0: 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I'm Chief Meteorologist Joe Veras.
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2: There's one man on this earth who really, truly

0: that. We know, as a matter of fact, by the data kept by the FBI and National Security and data available to the public, we have a whole counterintelligence infrastructure built around fighting counterterrorism activities, terrorist activities. And much of that is focused on majority Muslim countries, especially in the Middle East. Especially in the Middle East. So what the president wanted to do was to have, I think it was a 6-month or 12-month, but I think it was a 6-month freeze on certain listed countries. Now, interestingly enough, I remember at the time, it was explained that Barack Obama had done something quite similar with an executive order. And so that's what the guy was writing about. Now, this society cannot survive. This culture will not survive if the view is to close your eyes and turn your cheek to the other cheek when confronted with a situation like this. We saw during the height, of what Hamas had done to Israel and to the Israeli people, that an overwhelming majority of the Palestinian people supported it. They supported the slaughter on October 7th of innocent young people, babies, women, and yes, men and children and other children as well, in the most barbaric ways possible. That the overwhelming majority of Palestinians, and not just in Gaza, but in the Judea and Samaria and other territories, supported what took place. We know what happened on 9/11. It wasn't from Sweden. It wasn't from Panama. It wasn't from New Zealand. It was from Saudi Arabia with help from Qatar. And the vast majority of terrorist acts against America have been Islamists in the Middle East. Not exclusively, but overwhelmingly. Now, what are we supposed to do? Pretend that's not the case? So you're going to deny this man an appointment as an assistant attorney general for some division at the Department of Justice because he wrote an article in support of that? Seriously? This is why the Democrat Party, it's not merely susceptible to now, it is celebrating the likes of an al-Sayed. It is celebrating, it is campaigning with the likes of a Hassan Pucker. It is backing as a candidate in New Jersey for the House of Representatives, a man who was the interpreter for the blind sheik, for God's sakes. And we're supposed to play stupid? We're supposed to play dumb? How dare you raise these concerns and these issues? Do we have the will to survive as a society? Do we have the will to live as a people? Do we have the desire to protect our country and our culture and our lifestyle? Defend what has been fought for by generation after generation, handed to us on a silver platter? Is this the generation that's going to surrender our country to this enemy? Yes or no? There was a time, not so long ago, when one generation ensured that the next generation and future generations would live in a country better than the country we live in. By using the Constitution, by using the private sector, by using our brains and our hard work. Now we have people, affordability. You can't afford a taco. Are you kidding me? They want a free ticket on education. They want a free ticket on everything. And if you don't give it to them, they're talking up socialism. They're talking up communism. Oh, woe is me. Woe is me. We don't have a draft. We're fighting a war in the Middle East. The vast majority of the American people are utterly unaffected. Utterly unaffected with our volunteer military, our heroes over there. And so we find excuses. Oh, a dollar of gasoline went up. I don't remember so much noise about the price of gasoline when the issue was climate change, when the Democrats were in charge, when they drove up the price of a gallon of gasoline higher than it's ever been at any time during this war with Iran. It's unbelievable to me. I'll be right back.
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6: 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Since 1998, Access to Independence of Cortland County has been advocating for and helping to improve the lives of people living with disabilities. 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
2: Tonight, partly cloudy, low 67. Thursday, partly sunny, warm and humid, with a chance for thunderstorms, the 5-degree guarantee 86. Thursday night, scattered thunderstorms, low 67. And for Friday, hazy sunshine, chance for more thunderstorms, high 86. For your complete First 20 forecast, tune to WENY News. 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
3: Officer. President Trump today claims they are making progress on negotiations with Iran, teasing a possible announcement within the next 48 hours, but without confirmation from Iran. ABC News contributor and former Deputy Assistant Secretary of Defense Mick Mulroy will be watching to see if there will be any hints from Tehran on this potential deal.
4: So we're looking for any indications. Usually comes from their state-supported media outlets that there's something happening, so that they've agreed to something, that the Iranians are now more positive, talking about and acknowledging, for example, that there are actually negotiations taking place.
3: Sean Diddy Combs' prison release date has been moved again. This time, the Federal Bureau of Prison Records say he's due to be freed on February 20th, 2028. His release date, formerly listed as January 24th of that year. The rapper and producer is serving out a sentence for sex trafficking at New Jersey's Fort Dix. This is ABC News.
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0: and get this fixed permanently tomorrow. But that's what we've been doing. 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
6: From ABC News, I'm Stephanie Officer. The Trump administration's immigration crackdown saw a record number of deportations in July. ABC's Armando Garcia.
7: 51,000 arrests in July. That is the largest monthly arrest number in DHS history. What we don't know is who is being targeted. Are these people with final orders of removal? Are these people with criminal convictions? What we do know, however, is that this does come as DHS has strengthened their ties with TSA, collaborating to target and arrest people who have overstayed their visas. It is another example of how the Trump administration is not only arresting people at historic levels, but they're also increasing the number of people that are susceptible to deportation.
6: Embattled Republican Congressman Max Miller doubles down, saying he will not drop out of the reelection race while continuing to deny the domestic abuse allegations his ex-wife brought against him. She is also the daughter of a fellow Ohio lawmaker. The House Ethics Committee has opened an investigation into Miller, but former House Ethics Committee Chair Representative Charlie Dent tells ABC News it's an uncommon circumstance.
8: Truthfully, matters like this, oftentimes the Ethics Committee would never get to them because the member who's been accused, in this case, Representative Miller, would ordinarily resign because they feel shame. They don't want their families and their constituents to have to go through this further public airing of their issues and humiliation. And so they leave.
6: A European airport used by Ukraine's allies, including the U.S., appears to have been targeted in an act of alleged Russian sabotage. ABC's Tom Sufi-Burridge.
9: A major security scare at a busy German airport, where officials say they discovered a drone packed with explosives near this Ukrainian cargo jet in a potential plot to sabotage the aircraft. German police say a drone fitted with an explosive device and detonator found at the Leipzig airport Tuesday night. Authorities immediately closing down all runways, deploying a bomb-disposing robot to disable the drone.
6: You're listening to ABC News.
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6: Acting Attorney General Todd Blanche says he thinks D.C. U.S. Attorney Jeanine Pirro is doing a great job. His comments coming after President Trump summoned Pirro to the White House because she dropped cases against those accused of damaging the reflecting pools.
11: Again, I don't want the message to be because President Trump expressed appropriate frustration at the damage done to the reflecting pool, that Judge Pirro is not, and not only Judge Pirro, her prosecutors are not working every day to combat violent crime and to make this city safe. So
6: President Trump did not tell Pirro he intended to fire her, nor did she offer to resign, according to sources familiar with the meeting. CDC data shows cases of a potentially deadly fungus have been detected in 27 states this year. It spreads among those who are very ill in healthcare facilities. NASA and SpaceX officials are searching for the piece of a rocket they believe smashed into the moon this morning.
12: The drifting rocket was unintentionally on a collision course with the moon after a pair of lunar landers was launched more than a year ago. Though the crash would be an accident, scientists and skygazers are saying it's an exciting chance to learn more about the moon. Astronomers say the rocket had dumped its remaining fuel and could not be controlled.
6: ABC's Rena Roy. 32 films have been selected for the New York Film Festival this year. Ava DuVernay's 14th documentary will close out the festival in October. I'm Stephanie Officer, ABC News.
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14: Tonight, partly cloudy, warm and muggy, low 67. Thursday, chance for a few thunderstorms, the 5-degree guarantee 86. Thursday night, scattered thunderstorms, low 67. And on Friday, hazy sunshine with occasional thunderstorms, high 86. For a complete First 20 forecast, tune to WENY News. I'm Chief Meteorologist Joe Varis.
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15: 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I think the odds of her being the candidate are very, very high, to be very blunt.
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0: 1991, the coup against the Soviet Union that ended the Soviet Union. 1998, the financial crisis of Asia that broke the ruble. 1999, Putin invited a KGB colonel into his government to make him vice president. That would be Vladimir Putin. 2000, the Kursk nuclear submarine sank to the great chagrin of the Russian Navy. 2008, started the Georgian War that continues to this day. Michael, a very good evening to you. You remind me something happened in, what was it, 1914 in the month of August, and it didn't not happen in 1939 in the month of August. August is a rough month for Russia. I'm paying attention, but they were already having a rough month. Good evening to you, Michael.
1: And good evening to you. And World War I started on August the 1st, 1914, and it led to the collapse of the Russian Empire and eventually to the Communist Revolution and 70 years of Communist rule. And then in 1939, on August the 23rd, there was a so-called Molotov-Ribbentrop Pact, the Soviet Union-Nazi-Germany Pact, which was about to start World War II, which started a week later, on the 1st of September. But on a political pact, it started in August. So August is indeed a very eventful month, yes.
0: And now we have movement, we think, between the negotiation of the Strait of Hormuz. But in the meantime, Russia's oil is not improving. Oil situation is not improving. The barrel of oil has been going up and down pretty much like the stock market over these last days. The question of, is there a negotiation? Is there not? Does Tehran want a deal? Does it not? Right now, we're told there may be a deal. And it's not driven by Mr. Trump. And it's not driven by the Ayatollah, wherever he is. It's driven by Saudi Arabia. How so, Michael?
1: Well, the Saudi Arabia, as the Wall Street Journal reported, is behind the pressure on the Trump administration to make a deal of any kind, even with concessions to Iran, because the Saudi Arabia is in a huge fiscal trouble. They've already diverted about 7 million barrels a day to the pipeline from the Strait of Hormuz, but the end of the pipeline where the oil goes to is now under the attack by the Houthis. So the Saudi Arabia is squeezed from both ends. It's very hard for Saudi Arabia to export oil. Now OPEC increased finally the quotas for all its members, and Saudi Arabia is allowed to export 10.47 million barrels a day, which that's what it wanted. It fought for it for 3 years. And now it cannot physically export it. And it desperately needs the money because they started this huge project, $1.5 trillion, with a T, trillion dollars, called The Line, which goes to over 100 miles in the desert to build a block of the new city, effectively, the size of 33 Manhattans, the size of the country of Belgium. And this is a huge project on which the current prime minister, the crown prince Mohammed bin Salman, staked his career, and he wants to become the next king. And that's his project. And so he needs the money. They started the construction. They cannot finance it. And they put pressure on the Trump administration to make concessions, to open the Strait of Hormuz so that they can export oil. And they're even willing to pay what the Iranians want, $1 per barrel, because that's just they will pass it on to the consumers. It's all right. So oil now is $79 per barrel. It used to be much lower, $69 just a month ago, after they thought the Strait of Hormuz will be open. And the Saudis are just desperate, and they need this oil to flow.
0: The Russians need oil to stay a high price. What about the Russians? What are they pumping per day?
1: The Russian situation is just the opposite because of several factors. Most important is the Ukrainian attacks and the Ukrainian drone attacks. Now Ukraine is producing in 2026 5 to 7 million drones. Not thousands, not hundreds of thousands, millions. 5 to 7 million. And they hit everywhere, and not just the refineries, but now the ports. And that's the problem, because most of Russian oil, Urals, their kind of most important brand, goes through the Western ports, not Eastern. And Western ports are in the Baltic Sea and in the Black Sea. And those are many of

0: them of these terminals are blown up by the Ukrainian drones. So Russian oil is down. They cannot use it for domestic production because the refineries don't work. They lost about 25 to 26% of their refining capacity, 1.4 million barrels a day out of their refining capacity of $5.3 million. And now they're losing their export through the port. So the OPEC gave them, increased their quota to 9.4 million barrels per day. They cannot produce it. Their actual production is 8.92 million barrels a day, which means they cannot meet their quota. And for the first time in history, they produce 1 million barrels a day less than they're allowed to produce and export. So they're in a big crisis, production crisis, fiscal crisis, everything.
1: You tell me there's a difference between oil from the east of the Urals and oil from the west of the Urals. What's the distinction?
0: Oh, the distinction is huge because we use the term Siberia, but there are two Siberias. There is Eastern Siberia and Western Siberia. And Urals and lower quality oil is produced in Western Siberia, and that's the majority of Russian oil, which goes through the existing pipelines to the west, used to go to Europe, but now goes to ports in the Baltic Sea and the Black Sea, and from there to China and India. And Eastern Siberia produces excellent, very expensive oil called ESPO, ESPO, East Siberia Pacific Ocean. It goes to the port in the Far East and goes to China. But the pipeline capacity is small, only for that oil. So they cannot connect Western Siberia to Eastern Siberia. They have idle oil in Western Siberia and not enough pipeline in Eastern Siberia. They're stuck, and that's how they're losing. That's how they're losing their production capacity and export capacity.
1: Are they using the shadow fleet to get out of the Baltic Sea? Is that how they do it?
0: Oh, they are using a lot of shadow fleet, but again, Ukraine bombed some of their shadow tankers in the Black Sea, and so their capacity is limited. But the terminals, the problem is the terminals. The Ukrainians burned a very important terminal in the city of Novorossiysk, which is their main port in the Black Sea, and that's the problem, that Ukrainian drones is just devastating their everything.
1: The Russians have other drone problems as well. We should mention them here. The Ukrainians have been attacking refineries and important energy nodes, but they've also been attacking Amazon. What is Amazon?
0: Oh, look, the Ukrainians or someone who helped them are brilliant because they found a very vulnerable point, choking point in the Russian economy. And it is warehouses and wholesale capacity. It turns out that there was a company called Wildberries, which is a copy or a clown of American Amazon, which sold a lot online. And lots of small businesses and manufacturers and resellers and traders, everyone used it. And the Ukrainians blew up. Today they blew up with their drones just today a major warehouse and storage capacity in the city of Tula, which is 100 miles from Moscow. Before that, they damaged and burned several others in the Tambov oblast, in Ryazan, and other places. And so now is the big number. 1 million vendors, the round number. 1 million vendors are out of their livelihood. In a country of 143 million people, 1 million people lost their lives, and they have families. They lost their livelihood, they lost their goods, they cannot be compensated, and banks are in trouble because these people are heavily leveraged. So banks are now cannot receive interest payments and get their loans back. And so banks cannot buy government bonds. The government canceled two or three auctions. It cannot place government bonds. So it is both a retail crisis, a wholesale crisis, a fiscal crisis.
1: We have military pressure in Ukraine. We have refining capacity down severely, so they can't sell the refined oil overseas. They make good profit on that. In fact, the last time you told me, they sold barrels of oil to India and then bought refined products from India and paid premium for that. Are they still paying premium to India?
0: Oh, this is the funniest story. If you look at the map, you will see shadow fleet tankers leaving the city of Murmansk.

0: in the north and going around the globe to India, and then gasoline from India, refined from Russian oil, goes back to the city around the globe to the city of Murmansk in the northwestern Russia. So that's how Russia gets its gas for the gas stations. So this is really a story, and it is sad for Russia, but it's what it is.
1: Michael, the Russian situation is not improving. It's not getting better. They're not fixing. They're burning wild berries. But as of yet, there's no sign from the Kremlin that Putin will reduce his demands. Is that correct?
0: No, they're stuck politically, because for Putin, if he reduces his demands, or if he steps back, his life expectancy goes to zero. So he can't afford, Russia can't afford to continue the war, Putin can't afford to stop it.
1: I'm speaking to Michael Bernstam about the oil situation for Russia and for the Middle East. When we come back, what about the food information out of Ukraine, out of Russia? What about fertilizer? What about everything, the foodstuffs that are necessary for the rest of the planet? Australia says El Niño has already started with severe winter temperature and rain. You'll want to stay fully informed, from morning coffee on the front porch to finding the right fit with the correct tools at your workbench to the last twilight picking up the garden. That's where the CC Radio 2E from Seacrane comes in. 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
5: 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America is strongest when united, not divided. 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

0: I'm John Batchelor with Michael Bernstein. We were discussing two different wars. They now seem to be one war. The Gulf War, the war over the Strait of Hormuz, is under pressure from the Saudis to be settled. That, however, very much influences how much oil is for sale and where, and refined oil for sale and where. That involves Russia and the Ukraine story. Now, in the meantime, Russia is making war on Ukraine, not just on the battlefront, Donbass, but also the port of Odessa. I'm told, Michael, that the Russians have been deliberately targeting the Odessa port and ships that are at Odessa. I don't believe those are for oil. Those are for the grain that's coming out of Ukraine. And they did this before, but they had workarounds. I don't know that they have workarounds right now. The Odessa port is said to be blockaded. Is that possible?
1: Well, the Russians are now bombing the major Ukrainian ports, Odessa and Nikolaev, or Ukraine it's called Mykolaiv, and that concerns the world because Ukraine has a bumper crop. Ukraine is a major exporter of grain to the third world countries, Egypt and other countries, Africa and Asia, and they need grain. And some of these countries are in a very difficult food situation. And now Russia cannot provide sufficient diesel for its own agricultural producers, and they expect a much lower harvest. But Ukrainians have already started to harvest their grain, wheat, first of and foremost, and corn, and they cannot export it because of the their ports were bombed by the Russians. So when Russians bomb the port of Odessa and Nikolaev, they don't just bomb Ukraine, they bomb Egypt, they bomb the Sudan, they bomb other poor countries which need Ukrainian grain. So Ukraine applied to the European Union for help because they want to use railroads, they want to use any kind of shipping situation. I don't know how it will be resolved because we're talking about large numbers, about 40 million metric tons of grain to be exported. And this is a very, very situation precarious for the poor nations. So it's not just money for Ukraine, it is food for hundreds of millions of people around the world.
0: I go back to the Europeans and their sanctions regime against Russia. Michael is my guide on sanctions, and I want to see if there's something new here. In Europe, the European Union of 27 members, countries agreed on 23 July in their sanctions package against Russia to freeze the oil price cap at the present level of $44.10 per barrel for another year. The EU cap affects Russian seaborne crude oil and petroleum products exported to third countries outside the EU, most notably China and India, as the EU has already banned all direct imports of Russian oil into their borders. This freeze paused an expected increase of more than $10 per barrel that was likely to have been resulted in the EU's scheduled review this month from the floating calculation mechanism adopted by the bloc last year.

0: Is 4410 new, or is that the one that's been in place for some time?
1: It's been in place for many months, and they were supposed to reduce it to $36, and they're not going to do it because of the war on Iran. World oil prices are high. Russian discounts are also high. So today, when Brent is $79 per barrel, Russian oil from the ports in the Baltic Sea and the Black Sea, those are still working, is $48. So the Russian discount is over $30 per barrel. That's what Russia gets for its oil. But so keeping 44 is still constrained, but it's very hard to enforce on India and China, but it is it has a symbolic importance. But of course, the real impact on the Russian revenues from oil will be the opening of the Strait of Hormuz and reduction of world oil prices. Then, of course, Russian oil will be even cheaper.
0: So the Strait of Hormuz, if there is any kind of settlement, including surrender, that surrender would be a blow to Russia.
1: Any end of the war and any reduction of the world oil price will be great, will be a catastrophe for Russia.
0: Michael Berenstam of the Hoover Institution. I'm John Batchelor.

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1: I'm the leader of a cosmetology group for my after-school program, and I teach young girls different skills on how to do hair and how to help other people. And it's not just about hair, it's just about confidence.
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11: Tonight, partly cloudy, low 67. Thursday, partly sunny, warm and humid, with a chance for thunderstorms, the 5-degree guarantee 86. Thursday night, scattered thunderstorms, low 67. And for Friday, hazy sunshine, chance for more thunderstorms, high 86. For your complete First 20 forecast, tune to WENY News. I'm Chief Meteorologist Joe Veras.
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0: I'm John Batchelor. Bob Zimmerman, he keeps a website, Behind the Black, a very successful prescription, subscription, donation. Month of July, it is now August, and we turn our attention to commercial space, which is what Bob does best of all, and commercial space is often now in the news from Wall Street. That is a product of what Bob saw years ago. Bob, you had a vision. Wall Street took a while, but they arrived at it. So today, big news was SpaceX's numbers, disappointing some because they're spending so much money. But in any event, it's no longer an odd thing to talk about rocket ships and money on Wall Street. And that's you, Bob.
1: Speaking of money, I want to thank your listeners for their support during July's campaign. It'll pay my bills. I appreciate that. And yes, SpaceX's IPO, their first earning call occurred this week. I'll talk about that later in the week with you, John. The big news here is that the Starship that flew on Flight 13 that landed in the Indian Ocean and then floated and continued to float for weeks and drifted 100 miles. Well, they sent two ships out to tow it back to port. And now at least one of those ships has grabbed it. I've got a picture on Behind the Black. And they are appearing to tow it back to recover this stage. That's pretty astonishing. SpaceX will be able to look at it and closely when they get it back, and really determine if the thermal protection system, the tile system that they've developed, is working and what isn't working so they can even refine it even better. That's the big news there, John. It's pretty amazing that they're getting this Starship back. They never expected to recover it from the Indian Ocean.
0: Environmental regulations and rockets, do they go together, Bob?
1: No, and in fact, the FAA has proposed a new rule that would take advantage of the actual laws on the books that allows the Secretary of Transportation to use his authority to waive the requirements of laws having to do with environmental protection. And this rule would exempt rocket launch companies and spaceports from 13 environmental laws that in the last few decades have really become oppressive. Somehow the mission creep has had the FAA requiring spaceports and rocket companies to issue very complicated environmental reassessments at every single change proposed over and over again. It's gotten really oppressive. It's bad for the FAA. They don't have the manpower. And 99% of the time, it's a waste of time because they just say, look, there's no environmental impact. So they're offering to exempt the companies from this, especially in cases where they're just using a launch pad that's been flown previously. There's no reason to do a full assessment. The rule isn't in effect yet. They're in a 30-day comment period. This 30-day comment period ends at the end of August. And this story impacts, I'm going to go straight to it, John, Louisiana, because there have been rumors for the last few months that SpaceX is going to be purchasing or obtaining use of a 130,000 acre plot of land owned by Exxon. That's more than 200 square miles of property on the coast in mid Louisiana. Now, these rumors have been running, but no one has confirmed them. And what I think is going on here is that SpaceX has been trying to make sure laws were passed in Louisiana, exempting it from a lot of lawfare and frivolous lawsuits, the kind that it had to deal with in Boca Chica. And it's also waiting for this FAA ruling to go into effect. And in fact, I think SpaceX has been in negotiations behind the scenes to get these things before it will say it will buy this gigantic plot of land. Because Elon Musk was, when they did Boca Chica initially, Elon Musk was loved by the left because of Tesla and his lightweight support for Democrats at the time. But then he decided he was going to vote Republican and support Republican candidates. And so the left has made him an enemy, and they've been putting him under a lot of strain in Boca Chica with lawfare. And I think what's going on is that before they want to buy this, they want to try to minimize the possibility of leftist attacks before they say yes. So I think we're going to find out if Louisiana is a site for SpaceX in early September after Sean Duffy, Secretary of Defense, approves this new regulation, John.
0: Two satellite stories. One crashes, another rises. What's happened, Bob?
1: All right. So the Hughes division of EchoStar, this is that provides internet capability from geosynchronous satellites. It has filed for bankruptcy. It's basically been losing its customers to Starlink. In fact, it's been actually suggesting its customers switch to Starlink. EchoStar in itself has been liquidating its spectrum. It sold a lot of its spectrum to Starlink recently. So Hughes is basically going out of the business of internet capabilities. One of my readers quoted its CEO back in 2020 stating, quote, the economics are not, this is referring to Starlink, the economics are not going to be a big advantage to Starlink. In fact, it's going to make our offerings more attractive. Well, 6 years later, they're out of business, John. That's the Lawson business. But the other story is the satellite constellation communications is Starlab, one of the five space stations being developed in the U.S. It has chosen the Luxembourg satellite company, SES, to provide it communications once its station is launched. In other words, this will allow them to have continuous communications from the ground to space, and they've chosen SES to do this. I should point out that Starlink doesn't serve this purpose because it's not voice communication, really. It's data. So this is why they've picked SES, which will give them voice communications. They're not using NASA's system, TDRS system, because that's being abandoned by NASA. NASA is switching to commercial operations once those TDRS satellites are retired.
0: Much more of the commercial model in space than ever before, Bob. This feels like there's a land rush out, doesn't it? I mean, everybody's got all of a sudden an interpretation of what in the old days they would have regarded as either too expensive or too impractical. They're now putting up. It feels like even these older companies, Hughes folding under, you can guess that they have ideas about where they can go forward.
1: Yes, they do. The EchoStar is going to look for other areas. And in case of Hughes, I think they're going to be focusing on their ground facilities that they've got to try to sell it. I mean, the point is that there's profit now to be made in space. Yeah. And so who cares if the government has a program or not? There's money to be made. And so you got businesses going crazy all over the place.
0: And the government is not the only customer. That was a hang up in the days where where influence peddling was the business. Now it's cheapest, fastest, and use a reusable booster. Now we're on to trade organization is unhappy with the European Space Act. Gee, Bob.
1: Well, you know, this is an example of how under the Trump administration, the U.S. is going one way to try to get government out of the way. And in Europe, under the European Union, they're going the other way. They're trying to make government as much of a problem as possible. I've talked about the Space Act that they proposed in Europe now for the last 2 years. It's a terrible bill. It's going to be a disaster. It tries to impose European

0: European regulations internationally, even though they don't have sovereign control, like impose this on U.S. companies. And the State Department has already come out saying you can't do that. You don't have sovereign control over American companies. The leftist Progressive Policy Institute has also condemned this space act. Well, a satellite trade commission has come out with a report blasting it as well. That's the story here. It's a terrible idea. It's going to shrink American business and cost them billions if they try to obey this law. I think what's really going to happen is they're going to do what China has already done. China has written off large parts of the EU market already because of its regulations. I mean, in some cases, the EU is saying no to China for their own reasons, but China's not even trying because of the regulations, and I think the U.S. is going to do the same. So you know who's going to suffer in this? Europe's going to suffer if they pass this law.
1: Now let's stay with Ariana Group. They've got ideas. What do they want with MySpace?
0: All right, so this is a few startup stories here, John, or international, more international relations in terms of commercial space. Ariana Group wholly owns the small rocket startup MySpace. MySpace is a small rocket. Ariana Group built the Ariana 6, but they created MySpace to try to compete in the small satellite market. Well, it appears that the financial losses that MySpace is taking, that under French law, Ariana Group had a requirement to either liquidate the company or decide to keep it going. It is decided to keep it going, not liquidate it. But I will point out that MySpace trails several other European rocket companies, startups, significantly. It's not going to launch its first rocket till next year at the earliest. While I saw Rocket Factory and PLD all hope to launch this year, and I think they will at least make attempts. And so we'll see how this plays out. That's this company. Then you got in Canada a rocket startup and spaceport startup called Nordspace. They're trying to build a second spaceport in Canada. They've actually opened their own factory. They have a rocket called Tundra. They make engines. They have invested in a Canadian missile company that has technology they could use. And so they're really trying to make themselves a solid player. For some reason, though, the leftist government in Ottawa favored the other Canadian spaceport in Nova Scotia, giving a $200 million 10-year lease. Even though that spaceport has been moribund for years and hasn't gone anywhere, and Nordspace seems to be doing things. So we'll see how that plays out in Canada, John.
1: Between 1905 and 1920, I tracked this in the newspapers. All of a sudden, everybody with a barn who knew a mechanic was building a truck. All through Michigan, Wisconsin, Iowa, everybody building a truck. And every week there'd be new information about where you could buy a truck. And it was a new concept to them. That's what this reminds me of, Bob.
0: Yes. Everybody. This is it. Yeah, the space industry right now is very similar to the auto industry at the start of the 20th century. Very similar. You got multiple startups, many. You know, there's going to be a lot of consolidation, but some are going to succeed. And that's just the way it works when you got freedom and competition and anyone can open up a business and start something.
1: And the ones who build trucks are looking for contracts. The ones who build cars are looking to sell, market. I mean, there's a distinction to be made. That's why I went for trucks. And all of a sudden, the way you talked about Canada, I realized that's what's happening here. They get a bank loan. They have we build it, they'll come. That's the idea here. And now there are other stories, UAE.
0: The United Arab Emirate has been actually very smart in the last few years in developing its own space program and also trying to encourage private space. But it is still a top-down, government. It's not freedom or democracy. And so they've announced that they're demanding registration from all space-related businesses. Every single business in the UAE or anyone who wants to work in the UAE has to now register with the government. Now, a naive analysis would claim this is a licensing requirement simply so the government knows what companies wish to do in space. A more cynical appraisal, which I think is more likely, is this will allow the government to pick and choose which companies it wishes to succeed and what those companies must pay to get that okay. And this is the Middle East, so we shouldn't be surprised by that kind of corruption, John.
1: And what is wrong with Israel? What's happened?
0: All right, in India, I don't know. It have to do maybe with their leadership. They change their head every once in a while. But they had problems with their PSLV rocket, and they're investigating it. They won't tell us what's wrong. But in the process, they suspended all launches of all their other rockets. And so the press

0: is complaining in India, why have you done this? And other others are complaining. They point out, we don't get the logic. It's like telling us not to take our cars out because our bike had an issue. So they've closed PSLV rockets for good reason, but why should they shut down the other rockets as well? There's a problem in ISRO, John, and I don't know what's going to happen to fix it.
1: A test program for hypersonic that you want.
0: This is a long story, John. I did a long essay comparing how the military's hypersonic test program was moribund when it tried to build it itself, the military. When in 2022, they started to ask the private sector to come up with ideas, they suddenly were able to produce gigantic amounts of results and tests in the high hundred number. It's really a remarkable demonstration of how private enterprise and freedom works, John.
1: Bob Zimmerman, Behind the Black, we're going exploring. And we're going to even look for the 30-meter telescope that's been lost somewhere off the coast of Hawaii. I'm John Batchelor.

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1: 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And can the Democratic Party survive its intra-party warfare? 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
1: We often talk about how lucky we are to have wonderful first responders who run toward danger. 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Make sure you have working smoke alarms on every level of your home and check them regularly. More importantly, your young children must know what the alarms sound like and exactly what to do when they hear it. Seconds count in a fire. You can't afford to teach them during an emergency. Think ahead, teach ahead. Don't let your family lose a single second getting to safety.

0: I'm John Betts with my good friend Bob Zimmerman. He keeps the website Behind the Black. Now we're discovering things. Last seen the 30-meter telescope thrown off of Hawaii, floating free in the ocean. Bob, where is it?
1: We don't know. It's still in limbo, John. They were going to have it constructed and built by 22. They were going to start in 15. Protesters who don't like the fact that non-native Hawaiians live on Hawaii and telescopes are modern technology, they don't like that. They blocked the construction. And the Democrats who run the state government went along with them. And so 30-meter telescope hasn't been in operation, hasn't been built. They've been trying to find a solution either in Hawaii or elsewhere. The Canary Islands, owned by Spain, have been pushing to try to take over. It's a backup location. TMT has not accepted this proposal up to now. They've been in negotiations. Well, Spain has now offered $1 billion to the 30-meter telescope to move to the Canary Islands. And that $30 billion package would not only pay for construction, but would finance an additional half century of operations. Will the TMT accept the deal? We do not know. The Canary Islands is not as good a location as Mauna Kea. Absolutely not. It's not as high in elevation. It's cloudier. The weather isn't as good. In fact, Japan pulled out of the project when they suggested they would switch to Canary Islands. We'll see if this happens, John. If it doesn't happen, I don't think the TMT will ever get built.
0: Mars is not dry. Is this a radical statement?
1: Well, it isn't if you pay attention to the actual information, but most of your listeners who listen to the most of the press, except Behind the Black, will think it is radical. Oh, no, Mars is dry. There's no water there. They're searching. Maybe once it had water. That's not true. The orbital data over the last decade and a half has demonstrated that Mars actually has a lot of ice near the surface across two-thirds of the planet's surface, about half the planet, something like that. So they published new maps of this ice using radar data from the orbiters. And yes, once again, when you get above 30 degrees latitude, especially above 45 degrees latitude, near-surface ice is ubiquitous on Mars. And in fact, there's likely ice in lower latitudes deeper underground. It is not going to be difficult to find water on ice when future colonists get there. All they will have to do is dig it up. Their biggest problem will be processing the ice that's impregnated in the ground to get it pure. But other than that, they will not have to search for ice. Mars is not dry.
0: I've missed this story entirely. What's happened to Pluto's atmosphere?
1: All right, so Pluto has a somewhat eccentric orbit. And back in the 80s, they discovered what appeared to be an atmosphere in Pluto. And the theory is that this atmosphere develops when the planet is closer to the sun and it has more heat. And then the atmosphere collapses as it moves out into the nether regions. New Horizon was scheduled to try to get there before that atmosphere disappeared, and it detected it. New data taken from ground-based telescopes now over a period from 17 to 23, this is after New Horizons flyby, suggests that that atmosphere is beginning to condense out as Pluto moves out away from the sun. The question is,

0: will it go away completely? New theories say it might not. We don't know. Either way, this once again proves it's a planet. It's very active. It has an atmosphere. It has seas of nitrogen, and it has geology that changes. This is a planet. There's no doubt about it.
1: Supermassive black holes, like the one at the center of the Milky Way, they're mapping it?
0: Using the Sloan Digital Sky Survey, which looks at the whole sky optically repeatedly, and then tying that information to X-ray data from a European instrument on a Russian orbiting space telescope, they have now put together a map of 200,000 suspected supermassive black holes in the center of galaxies. I put the map on Behind the Black. It's not a complete map, but they have a good way of identifying now a large number of the active galaxies that have supermassive black holes, and they've done a map of it. The future research here is what's going to be important. They'll use this data to try to find out something about the how these galaxies evolve with supermassive black holes.
1: Sunspot, any big change?
0: No, the sun continues to mystify us. We don't know yet if we're going down to minimum yet, John. We still don't know.
1: Bob Zimmerman, Behind the Black. I'm John Batchelor.
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12: 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The word Taganic comes from the Algonquin-speaking Lenni Lenape Indian tribe, Tagkon Ik, or Great Fall in the Woods. Taganic Falls sports a 215-foot drop, or 33 feet taller than Niagara Falls, making it one of the largest drops east of the Rocky Mountains. 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
14: From ABC News, I'm Stephanie Officer. As families begin returning to their devastated homes outside Spokane, an eyewitness to the suspected arsonist behind the Old Trails fire is now speaking out. ABC's Alex Stone is in Washington.
15: The 37-year-old, he is in custody right now, and we have heard now from the witness who called police, and the witness said that on Saturday night that he saw a little earlier in the late afternoon, he saw a man who turned out to be the 37-year-old suspect who was crouching down in some trees by the point of origin of this fire, the Old Trails fire that destroyed all of these homes.
14: The 2026 race is taking shape after a progressive candidate wins the Democratic Party nomination for U.S. Senate in Michigan. ABC's Jay O'Brien.
16: A major victory for progressives, Dr. Abdul Al-Sayed winning the Democratic nomination in the country's most watched Senate primary. But now comes the hard part. Al-Sayed setting out to unite Democrats and independents around their shared interests.
17: I hope that you'll join this movement now.
16: Al-Sayed's former opponent, Congresswoman Haley Stevens, quick to endorse him, calling him a dedicated Michigander, adding, "I am proud to offer my support."
14: His Republican rival, former Congressman Mike Rogers, has called El-Sayed, quote, an extremist. Another outbreak to worry about, this time salmonella is affecting jalapenos. The FDA says at least 345 cases have been reported across 27 states. There have been 36 hospitalizations and zero deaths so far. The FDA reports Chipotle and Qdoba both received product imported by Coast Citrus Distributors from Sinaloa, Mexico. Both chains stopped using the products last month. The FDA does not consider there to be an ongoing risk from the establishment. Coast Citrus Distributors issued a recall to remove the jalapenos from the market. A wildfire near Athens, Greece, has displaced not only humans but their pets. Volunteers have rescued nearly 300 animals, mostly dogs, in the scorching heat. You're listening to ABC News.

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2: A federal judge has thrown out a lawsuit by Alec Murdoch seeking $600,000 in legal fees by the former court clerk whose misconduct led his murder convictions to be overturned on appeal. A new analysis on the country's mass shootings.
3: The FBI says that last year there were 34 total active shooter incidents, which they define as one or more shooters attempting to kill others in a populated area. That's a 42% increase year over year, and the number of victims of mass shootings increased nearly 60%. According to the FBI, every incident involved a male shooter who acted alone, and 68% of the shootings were pre-planned. Peter Haralambos, ABC News.
2: Next year's Triple Crown will run a little differently. The Preakness Stakes will move up on the calendar by 3 weeks and a day after the Kentucky Derby. That means it'll be on a Sunday for the first time ever. It is one of the most closely watched Senate races in the country, and both sides claim voter fraud.
4: The first volley was fired by Democrat James Tallarico, pointing to ProPublica reporting that showed that his Republican rival in the race to succeed Senator John Cornyn voted under an address where he hasn't lived for 2 years. Now the Ken Paxton camp is accusing Tallarico of voting in 5 elections using his parents' address, even after he had purchased a home for himself and moved out.
2: ABC's Jim Ryan. Pope Leo will make his first trip to Latin America as pontiff in November, visiting Uruguay, Argentina, and Peru, where he spent decades as a missionary. I'm Stephanie Officer, ABC News.
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7: Tonight, partly cloudy, warm and muggy, low 67. Thursday, chance for a few thunderstorms, the 5-degree guarantee 86. Thursday night, scattered thunderstorms, low 67. And on Friday, hazy sunshine with occasional thunderstorms, high 86. For a complete First 20 forecast, tune to WENY News. I'm Chief Meteorologist Joe Veras.
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War College to comment on a recent article in the National Interest asking a simple, straightforward, complicated question. Where are the frigates for the U.S. Navy that are the perfect platform to send in to see what the Russians and the Chinese are up to in the South China Sea and elsewhere in East Asia? Jim, a very

0: Hey, Gordon. And you're quite right to call attention to the pulling out and the wars, as well as our own history. I mean that those were the first major ships in the U.S. Navy. The famous six frigates starting early in the Republic. And you do need them. I mean, you need plentiful, low cost platforms that you can afford in bulk. And we had a large frigate contingent when I was in the Navy, which has been a while at this point, and the Oliver Hazard Perry class and so forth. But those were deactivated. It's actually a larger problem with shipbuilding since the turn of the century. I mean, we simply have not. I guess the early class destroyer program remained successful, but man, as far as building these. Again, plentiful, low-cost platforms. We simply have not done it right. At one point, not too long ago, we were going to build. It was an Italian design. The Fram frigate that was going to be the Constellation class. The Navy got in there and started monkeying with the design so much that it just did not end up taking root. Secretary Phelan, who's now left as Secretary of the Navy, he basically torpedoed the design, and we're now essentially the next frigate is going to be based on a Coast Guard cutter, and we'll see how that goes. We're having a lot of problems with shipbuilding in general just because we can't stop monkeying with the designs, piling new technologies on, and so forth. And it's been something to watch.
1: If the CNO wanted to send in a frigate right now to look at what the Russians and the Chinese are up to in their joint exercise, is there a ship to call on?
0: Not really. Yes, there is, but the fleet, because of the inability to build these combatants, it's very top heavy. We have the Arleigh Burke class destroyer, which is possibly the most capable destroyer ever built, but that means because the fleet is unbalanced, the destroyer contingent ends up doing a heck of a lot of a workload and so forth. So it's a real problem. We need small surface combatants. I hope we're going to get them. I hope this new program will work out. But we really just need to get out of our own way and start building ships.
1: Gordon, you have a question for Jim.
2: Jim, an Arleigh Burke is certainly defensible, and as you say, it's one of the most capable ship designs ever floated by the U.S. Navy or any other navy for that matter. Would the Constellation class been defensible if they were built?
0: It's a good question. A big problem with the Constellation class was simply that it was destroyer size, but it was underarmed. We launched missiles out of vertical launchers. The ship ended up being almost destroyer size, but it was underarmed. And I think it would have been defensible in the short run, but it didn't have a lot of magazine depth as we talk about as far as weapons capacity. I think there were only 32 vertical launchers on a 7,000 ton ship, so it could have defended itself in the short run, but not in any sustained action.
1: The Chinese and Russian exercise were not sending a frigate in to watch. What is that communicating? What are they practicing, Jim? Is this just showing off, or is there some operation that they're planning? Say the capture of the South China Sea, the denial of the first island chain. What do they tell themselves in their ready rooms?
0: China and Russia have been practicing together for good grief over 20 years now. So I mean, it's basically just an effort to hone what we call interoperability, but in the military services, the ability to work together, not just in a material sense as far as having compatible material, but also simply combined. Yeah, again, the material side as well, the tactics and so forth. So they're basically just getting to know the lay of the land, getting used to operating together, so that they provide Xi Jinping and Vladimir Putin options should they choose to exercise them in the Western Pacific within the

0: China sees, or whatever the case may be. I don't actually see a sort of a concerted effort to get ready for a particular contingency. Military forces, and they exist to provide options for political leaders. I think that's what this is, and it's a regular thing. So,
1: is the opinion they work well together? These are two different worlds.
0: That, you know, that's a very good question. That's sort of in the classified realm. I don't do classified work, so I don't have a firm grasp on exactly how well they work together. They're certainly good at putting on a show, doing things like this. And again, I think they started in 2005. I think they've been conducting these annual exercises since 2005. You pointed to the contingencies that might happen. It could be Taiwan Strait. It could be Sea of Japan. It could be South China Sea, and so forth. But again, the services are just trying. They're trying to make a show, like you said, and get good at working together.
1: Gordon, you have a quick question, Gordon. We have a couple of minutes.
2: So, Jim, can we make up for the lack of frigates by just building Arleigh Burkes and churning them out at a faster pace?
0: I hope so. I mean, like I said, the frigate program is getting underway. I would like to say that there's a lot of churn in Washington D.C. going on as far as who's going to build these things. There's a push on to build. Well, probably just the hulls, you know, build the hulls in South Korea or Japan or wherever, and bring them home and pile our combat systems on them. But there's a lot of pushback in Congress because we worry about the industrial base here and so forth. So I don't actually have a firm sense on where that's going. I think it was Hanwha Ocean, the Korean firm last year, that said that they could build five Arleigh Burke class destroyers per year for us, which would be awesome because we're struggling to build two. We're building a little bit. I think 2.1 is the figure. But the politics of shipbuilding is really in flux. I hope we get this right.
1: Jim Holmes is a professor of the U.S. Naval War College. Without frigates, Gordon Chang at Gordon G. Chang. I'm John Batchelor.
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0: I'm John Batchelor. Gordon Chang, at Gordon G. Chang, continues commenting on the People's Republic of China's aggression throughout the world. Gordon, the item that is at hand here, a faculty member at Purdue University, which is known to be pro-Sinicization, was given orders by two Chinese officials to cancel his keynote address at a weekend biennial conference at a Catholic university in Texas. That, without using names, this is a news item for the Catholic Church. I'm unaware of this scale of monitoring American universities and giving orders to American professors. Is this something new for the PRC, or have they long been doing this?
1: They've been long doing this, and in different contexts. This one involves the Catholic Church, but they've been doing it in universities across the United States. So no, this is nothing new. This is just the most recent story about China's activities here.
0: And Chinese officials have no merit in the United States. What authority do they use?
1: They intimidate. And we have a political class that is amenable to intimidation. And we do not have a political class that is determined to root out communist influence in our country. In fact, we have the opposite. So this is a dire situation.
0: We welcome our colleague Piero Tozzi of the America First Policy Institute because we need help on this. Piero, this is all new to me. Gordon apparently has long watched it happen. It's Purdue University, Piero. What?
2: Well,
0: please help me understand. Good day to you, Piero.
2: Sure. No, the professor from Purdue University, Professor Yang Fenggang, is a well-respected sociologist, particularly with regards to the church in China. He's the good guy here. He was supposed to speak at a conference that was hosted by the University of St. Thomas in Houston, but it was the U.S.-China Catholic Association that had first invited him and then subsequently disinvited him. He's been known as a critic of the 2018 Sino-Vatican Accord. He himself is not Catholic. He's Protestant, but he's well regarded in Catholic and Protestant churches in China. So if they're bad actors here, it would be the U.S. Chinese Catholic Association.
0: And what is that? Is that a front group? We've talked for years about a whole of society offensive launched by China. Is that what this is?
2: No, not exactly. It was founded by mostly Jesuits and Mary Knollers. And if people know the history of the church in China, the Mary Knollers was a missionary order that was founded earlier in the 20th century for the China missions. In fact, if you go to their seminary in Ossining, New York, you know, where Sing Sing Prison was located, you'll see an imposing building that has Chinese architectural styles. They were persecuted in China. There was Bishop Ford who died in the early 50s, a Mary Knoll bishop in China after the communists took control. Anyway, the USCCA, so you have a number of groups, Catholic groups that are engaged in China. Probably the one that's been most supportive of the underground church was the Cardinal Kung Foundation. Cardinal Kung was the Bishop of Shanghai who resisted the communists in the early years and was imprisoned for three decades. The USCCA, I think, has evolved over the years to be much more sympathetic to the patriotic church, and that's part of the tension here. There's also a Catholic study center affiliated with the Notre Dame University that's probably more academic and tries to keep good relations with all Catholics, underground and patriotic. That would sort of be in the middle. But the Patriotic Church was established by the Chinese Communist Party. It's now under the United Front Works Department, and basically, it seeks to Sinicize Catholicism. And Sinicization, just to be clear, is not making it more Chinese, but conforming the church to the dictates of the Chinese Communist Party. So that's the concern here. A couple of concerns, and again, that you did have pressure that was put on a board member of the USCCA to basically cancel Professor Yang. It shows the long arm of China, the Chinese Communist Party, extending to the United States.
0: Gordon, you have a question for Piero.
1: Piero, do you think there will be a reaction among the Catholic hierarchy in the United States to this story, or will it just be buried and will they go forward as they have supporting the 2018 agreement?
2: Yeah, well, that's an interesting question, Gordon. You know, University of St. Thomas in Houston has a Victims of Communism project that Bishop Archbishop Corleone from San Francisco, who's been very outspoken and supportive of Jimmy Lai, they host that. There also is a Canadian bishop, Bishop Miller, that's on the board, who's also spoken out for Jimmy Lai. So I think as this issue gains traction, you'll see some Catholic bishops that have been fearless. You know, Corleone means lionheart in Italian. Continue to speak out on behalf of the persecuted church, but the U.S. CCA, I mean, that's, I think it really needs to be a close look taken at it. Professor Richard Madsen, who used to be on the board, another respected sociologist of religion, resigned over this. So I think as this story gains traction, faithful Catholics are going to really raise questions, both laity and I would assume certain bishops that have spoken out in the past. Cardinal Zen of Hong Kong, for example, as well.
0: Piero, Papa Leone, the Pope, he's Chicago. He plays by Chicago rules. He doesn't put up with this. You understand? We put five of theirs in the hospital as the punchline. Has Papa Leone commented on this? Is he going to tolerate this nonsense?
2: So that's a good question. I mean, under Pope Francis, his immediate predecessor, you saw the Sino-Vatican Accord, and I think many Catholics have been very disappointed in basically Pope Francis's accommodationist approach. There was also another Argentine bishop, Marcelo Sanchez Sorondo, who made some very disturbing comments about the Chinese Communist Party and Catholic social teaching. So there was a perception during the last papacy of a friendliness towards, the communist institutions, especially in China, very much different from the courageous leadership of St. John Paul, who really understood communism. Right now, I think Pope Leo has not really taken a definitive position, so that remains to be seen. I think one of the concerns, though, has been that instead of listening to people like Cardinal Zen, who understand the Chinese Communist Party, a lot of the hierarchy in Rome, and that would also include Cardinal Parolin, the Secretary of State, they don't really understand China, nor do they understand Chinese communism. And in fact, because they are European, they look to something like the Concordat with Mussolini, the Lateran Agreement. That gave the church more breathing room, but that's in part because Italy was a Catholic culture and Mussolini sought an accommodation with the church. That is not the case in China with the Chinese Communist Party, where they seek to control the Catholic Church and all institutions. It's a totalitarian government, a totalitarian party, and the Catholic hierarchy from the Pope on down, Cardinal Parolin, needs to understand that.
0: Piero Tozzi, Senior Director of China Policy at the America First Policy Institute, Gordon Chang. I'm John Batchelor. There's much more of significance to learn about the wars in Eurasia, whether you care about the price of gasoline, the price of food, or the price of a hotel room in Delhi, Tokyo, or Berlin. 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
6: 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Many scam artists call pretending to be computer company representatives or the IRS. 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Never share personal information or open attachments without first confirming its legitimacy. And remember, when in doubt, check it out. 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
7: Injured in an apartment explosion in the Bronx, New York City. Fire Commissioner Lillian Bonsignore says firefighters are among those injured. It started on the third floor, reached five alarms, and included a collapse. Fire Chief John Esposito says the cause is under investigation.
8: As the commissioner said, there was some sort of explosion. It blew out window frames. It blew some of them across the street. And when our members got up to the second floor, some of the apartment doors had been blown off the hinges as well.
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15: Tonight, partly cloudy, low 67. Thursday, partly sunny, warm and humid, with a chance for thunderstorms, the 5-degree guarantee 86. Thursday night, scattered thunderstorms, low 67. And for Friday, hazy sunshine, chance for more thunderstorms, high 86. For your complete First 20 forecast, tune to WENY News. I'm Chief Meteorologist Joe Veras.
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0: I'm John Batchelor with Gordon Chang at Gordon G. Chang. Data centers. Much in the news in the United States. Why? Artificial intelligence, robotics, the future. However, an item from Reuters most recently. Trump administration drafting ban on Chinese data center devices. Gordon and I welcome our colleague Steve Yates of the Heritage Foundation to help us understand why it is that they would ban devices from China for data centers when it's been routine for years now, including well in during the first Trump administration, that any Chinese device whatsoever is a threat to national security. Steve, this strikes me as dollar late, and the Chinese devices are in the system. Huawei was a campaign for years, and it's not in the system, but data centers are. Was this an oversight? Good evening to you, Steve.
1: Well, good evening, John. I don't think it was an oversight. I think we have as a clash of some powerful trends coming together now, and maybe the time has come for the script to flip, and that is my hope. And hopefully the assessment is correct. This is, I think, the fruits of some very, very good work by one of, I think, the unsung heroes of late. It's Brendan Carr of the Federal Communications Commission, who I think has a very clear view about technology, the economy, and national security, and China's malign influence. He and others came of age in this, dealing with the role of Chinese components in cellular communications, the competition for 5G, as we're now looking to move to 6G, and has really, I think, steadily worked to try to create rules and norms that that help the private sector have clean networks and clean supply chains. The countervailing force, of course, is to a degree China, but really a lot of Americans and American companies who are vested in things in China. So big tech has been a very powerful and influential voice at the White House, across the administration, but also in Congress, not just this one, but for a while. And trying to use essentially free market and globalization arguments for why it's fruitless to try to restrict these things. And somehow, if we don't avail ourselves of full integration and dependence on China for these components, that somehow we'll lose the future. And then I think the third part is just the political campaign about data centers themselves, which is kind of a conversation unto itself. But the technology part really is coming to the fore now, not because Brendan Carr and a lot of like-minded people on Capitol Hill and elsewhere weren't aware of it. But I think we sort of have a moment where we can poke our nose out of the tent and have an audience among the American people and more policymakers to put these things in place.
0: Gordon, I have a question for Steve.
2: Steve, I can understand having an argument that it's important for the U.S. to maintain an open AI system because on balance, we benefit from it. But I don't understand the argument about allowing Chinese devices in data centers or solar farms or whatever that China can control and, in fact, has controlled and has used it for sabotage purposes. There's a reporting about inverters in solar farms, for instance, where China did control remotely a solar farm someplace in the West. I think it was Europe. I just don't understand how one can maintain that we should allow the Chinese to be able to control and sabotage our critical infrastructure.
1: Well, Gordon, I completely agree. And I think this is also the evolution of what people reasonably define

0: define as critical infrastructure. And if you consider our cellular backbone, the industries that support our military modernization and effectiveness in protecting the homeland, our power grids, the things that physically allow Americans to move, and if we have increased dependence on these data centers as the brains or the neural network that is for autonomous transportation, shipping, maybe air traffic control, all kinds of things, then of course you cannot allow a potential foreign adversary to have critical inputs or for us to have critical dependencies in those areas. It's been a massive tug of war in the defense procurement space, and I think national security is winning over the pure free market arguments in that regard, because they feel as though we're already in competition, if not adversarial relations. And they have seen firsthand the control used on supply chains with rare earths and others. So this is a part of awakening. I think that the point John is making is right. It's awakening later than should have been the case. But I don't think it's too late. I think the point they're trying to make, too, is on AI and these data centers, hopefully we don't get to the point where the rip and replace policy that has been in place now for cellular technology has to be applied here, because the order of magnitude and expense is just completely different and not favorable to us on the AI and data center side.
1: Data points. The number one data center country in the world is the United States of America. The number one state is Virginia. The number two data center state in the world, you would immediately guess, was China. You'd be wrong. It's the United Kingdom. China's well down on the list. They're not building data centers in China to any extent. Puzzle. Data point. Lancaster County, Pennsylvania. Governor Shapiro of Pennsylvania said he's going to make Pennsylvania the data center state of the country. He's lagging behind Virginia right now because of the U.S. government. But there's a lot of time. However, in Lancaster County, the richest part of the county has a data center going in across from the Costco. I report on it every week. And it had paid $6 million to the county to build there, and it's going to pay $2 million of taxes a year in the county. This is a well-to-do county, money coming in. In the south of the county, there's a borough called Columbia Borough. They have an industrial yard that is of no use. It used to have a railroad. It's gone. And they're looking for someone to build there because it's a modest borough, very poor school system, modest houses. You understand, working class, paycheck to paycheck. When the data center proposal came to them at their council, they rejected it. It would mean $800,000 a year for a county that doesn't have adequate school. They rejected it. The rich part of the county embraced it. Steve, I didn't think until I came to this item about data centers. Is that Chinese influence peddling? Is that what's going on? They've targeted our vulnerable working class, saying if you let this in, you'll lose your job, and people believe it.
0: Well, for all of my career, I have found the Chinese Communist Party influence operations to be more sophisticated than I thought, and way more than a lot of average Americans did. Early in the 90s, I used to run into southern and rural parts of the United States where there was a very active conversation about trying to get religious organizations to stop sending their Bibles to China because we already have enough, work out friendship collaborations with the Chinese Communist States approved institutions instead of the underground churches, and to understand that you don't want to have tough on China policies because that would get in the way of your very good Lord's work to try to convert and nurture the flock inside China. And so you ended up with a bedrock of well-meaning rural residents who are very God-fearing and devout in their faith, advocating to conservative elected representatives to hold back on tougher China policies in order to give them space to nurture their evangelical objectives. It was extremely sophisticated and clever, and it worked in a lot of ways through the 1990s. I see a lot of similar logic here, where they go to people, they know the arguments about the fear of loss of jobs, they know the experience of the Rust Belt and losing in sort of the deindustrialization when manufacturing was in decline and globalization was taking over. So they know the talking points, and then they get people to gaslight and amplify that, and you get these divides. What doesn't get across to these people is that a lot of these data centers will have their own independent power plants, so they're not going to draw from the grid. They're going to have, in many ways, a lot of self-sustaining water systems for cooling and whatever. And if these data centers become less important over time, guess who likely will benefit from use of those water systems and power grids if the data center utility goes down? It will be those communities in which this was built, because that's the only people who could buy and use. And so the jobs are largely going to be in the construction and maintenance. Those get used, and the communities benefit. The utilities are there for the duration. And if Elon Musk succeeds in taking a lot of this to space, then those power plants and other benefits go to these communities. There really is very limited risk of losing in these communities in this regard. But China, not being in the mass scale data center business, because compute is where America leads, is dividing America and getting Americans to hold ourselves back to allow them to catch up.
1: Gordon, I have a question.
2: So when you talk about data center leads, John, just a point here. The Stanford Index said in June, America had 5,427 or so data centers. China had, get this, 449. So, you know, what, in a sense, if some county decides that it doesn't want a data center, it'll just move to another part of the United States. And that's the genius of our federal system, that dumb and stupid and idiotic policies in one place don't mean that the United States is harmed overall. We're going to just find a locality that will do the smart thing. But Steve, sorry, I just had to get that off my shoulder, out of my system. People have legitimate concerns about data centers. But what we are seeing, though, is that a lot of these protests, as you point out, are not organic, because they are fueled by Chinese communist money that is surreptitiously slipped into the United States. That's, for instance, Neville Roy Singham. What can the United States do about this Chinese influence campaign on data centers, or other things for that matter?
0: Well, this is the new frontier that the FBI and others are trying to develop protocols and increase the assets they have to go after this. And they have largely looked at it under the umbrella of domestic terrorism. So it's not looking at the data center situation by itself, but in recognizing in a number of cases when you have these various causes, where you have pop-up protests, where there are pre-made signs, the same kinds of people going to the same places, whether the topic is ICE or Palestine or the Iran war or name it, they're recognizing a sort of crossover of radicalization, mobilization, foreign funding, and in the end, a movement that has objectives that are hostile to the national interests of the United States. And so I think that as they work on these protocols across the spectrum, they're going to find, as they trace the finances, which is a typical tool in counterterrorism, and the anti-influence efforts the government has there, they're going to find these tentacles. They're also working on protocols to force transparency on where nonprofits get money if the money is coming from overseas. That will take efforts, and there's a lot of layers to this. So if the foreign interest, even if it's an American based abroad bringing the influence money in, they'll have to find the layers of where it's going through. And I think they're at the front end of doing a bit more of that. But first and foremost, it's motivated by what they see as this domestic terrorism. But I think the anti-data center AstroTurf campaign will be found to be linked to the same kind of network of people, information, and money.
1: 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I'm John Batchelor.

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0: I'm John Batch with my colleagues Steve Yates and Gordon Chang. Wall Street Journal, most recently, extremely positive headline. Is it real? Deep U.S. ties with Taiwan are surviving pressure from China and Trump. The island opens up about American role in training troops for self-defense. Steve, this looks like really good news. Am I missing something?
1: Well, John, there's sort of a cottage industry in the U.S.-Taiwan security cooperation space where it's just taken as a cardinal rule that you do things but don't talk about things. And it sort of goes under the assumption that being open about what you're doing will be provocative to Beijing, as if Beijing doesn't already have eyes and ears everywhere to be able to tell what's happening in any case. And they will protest the smallest of molehills in U.S.-Taiwan security cooperation. So what difference does it make at this point, to quote Hillary Clinton, if you have a little bit more clarity about what's being done? Now, this report is one that maybe is not meant to help Taiwan, because when it's framed to look as if Taiwan is doing the disclosing and maybe doing a little boasting that there's more there than meets the eye in U.S.-Taiwan security cooperation, then that might be someone trying to tee up the U.S. government to be angry about this being talked about. But that's the old game in U.S.-Taiwan security cooperation. And maybe, just maybe, and I hope, our officials are wise to the fact that this is a pointless game. What's being done is known anyway. And we might as well reassure the Taiwan people that there are good things being done, reassure our allies that there are good things being done, and be truthful to the American people that our options are better than they have been told about Taiwan deterrence and U.S.-Taiwan cooperation, and that has not disrupted the president's ability to maintain what he calls, and I don't necessarily agree, is a good friendship with Xi Jinping.
0: Gordon, I have a comment and question for Steve.
2: We Americans, over the course of decades, have acted like cowards when it's come to Taiwan. And one can say, well, maybe the policy worked. Well, clearly it hasn't. So it would seem to me that whether you recoil at acting like a coward or not, it just has not worked. And we got to do something. We got to start acting like Americans, because at least we have a chance of getting better Taiwan policies and pushing China in a better direction. Because what's going on recently has been very, very frightening in the way that China has been moving. So, Steve, when we look at this, the big issue in Taiwan-U.S. relations is the $14 billion arms package. To put some context in this, last December, the Trump administration, to its great credit, gave the green light to an $11.1 billion or so arms package, the biggest ever. But it has yet to green light the $14 billion arms package. Where is that, and what is the relationship, if any, with the September 24th visit of Xi Jinping to the White House?
1: Well, Gordon, that's exactly correct. And I don't think that there's been any disclosure of what linkage there is, but it's sort of implicit in the old pattern of American leaders thinking, oh, there's a meeting coming, and the Chinese knowing they can always dangle a coming meeting to get American presidents to say now is not the time to do the right thing with U.S.-Taiwan arms sales or military exercises or pick your issue. The Chinese have become expert at getting us to hold our cards closer to the chest as meetings come and go. Well, they've never held back. They've held missile tests and other kinds of provocative exercises during and immediately before and after American engagement with their leadership. So this is an old game. I think, frankly, there is no better time than the month of August to just go ahead and have this move. And the administration has moved forward, as we've discussed in another context, on some tech controls that are necessary that China will not necessarily like, and they may respond to with other forms of retaliation. We might as well move ahead with what we know is right, and it sends the right signal to our allies. It also sends the right signals to our defense manufacturing base that needs to move forward with partners that actually pay for what we provide. And it helps the evolution of getting away from aid where military material is given when needed to others and more towards helping others have the deterrent capability they need by them buying and using it themselves. It's good for America. It's something the president should see as his branded contribution to modernizing and revolutionizing U.S.-China and U.S.-Taiwan relations, but more broadly, the relationship we have with our defense partners. So that's my hope. But I do think that there is a strong mindset in Washington and around the president that are part of the old think that, oh, to preserve this special friendship that you have with Xi Jinping, which ultimately will control whether he moves against Taiwan or not during your tenure, requires that you walk on eggshells with regard to these kinds of things as meetings approach.
0: Steve Yates of the Heritage Foundation, helping us on matters in East Asia. Steve will be with us often because we're looking at the visit of Xi Jinping to Washington in September. Gordon Chang at Gordon G. Chang. I'm John Batchelor.

I'm John Batchelor. I welcome my good colleague Peter Husey, the Gold Institute for International Strategy, a fellow at the National Institute of Deterrent Studies. In the beginning was the partial test ban treaty of 1963. Cold War, atomic weapons, Jack Kennedy in the White House before his extremely tragic death, and in the Khrushchev in the Kremlin, commanding a shaky Politburo. What we're dealing with here is how two nations, the Soviet Union, now Russian Federation, have approached each other over many decades with weapons that they've never used in anger after the Second War. But here we are in the 21st century, and it's necessary again.

And to go over this ground, because two or three younger generations than Peter and myself have never had to hide under a desk or talk about building a bomb shelter in the basement or how many days you have to stay inside before the radiation is tolerable or what happens to a world where the Third World War is fought with atomic weapons and the fourth

0: essentially comprehensive, the SALT agreements. What were they? What did they hope to achieve? Good evening to you.
1: Good evening, John. The SALT Treaty came about because Mr. Brezhnev called Mr. Nixon, our president, as soon as the election was over and said, you and I must get together and ban missile defenses. And Nixon was somewhat nonplussed. And Brezhnev said, well, the reason is you're building a missile defense to stop China, but we know it's designed to stop the Soviet Union. And so they took that and said, well, let's expand it, not just to missile defense, but include nuclear weapons. And so by 1972, they had an executive agreement between Russia or the Soviet Union and the United States, which regulated nuclear weapons at the strategic level. That means long range weapons. And they basically said, what are you planning to build? Okay, this is what we're planning to build. Let's agree to put it on paper and call it a treaty, which they did. The Russians went from 2,000 to 10,000 nuclear weapons. The United States went from 6,000 to 10,000 nuclear weapons. The Russians, I think, actually built up to 12,000. But that we called the SALT I. And then we also had the SALT II treaty. One was 1972, one was 1979.
0: All right, let me see if I understand this. The initiative was Brezhnev, who was the new Khrushchev in 1969.
1: Yes.
0: Richard Nixon is elected in 68. He takes office in January of 69. In fall of 1969, they begin conversations about this treaty, I believe.
1: Actually, it was in the fall of 1968. Brezhnev didn't even wait for the president to take office, called the president-elect and said, let's get this deal done. It did take some time because Nixon was, in the interim, was moving, going to open up to China. But it's true, in 1972 is when they made the they finalized the deal.
0: That's the SALT II. SALT I.
1: SALT I was 1972, the summer.
0: I see. And SALT II was 79. I wish they'd given them different names. I wouldn't get so confused. All right, now, the idea was to limit nuclear weapons. They start with the Test Ban Treaty, which is not a nuclear weapon. It's a stopping of a nuclear weapon.
1: But yeah.
0: You indicate the number of weapons grew. Were these strategic weapons or both
1: yes.
0: non-strategic and strategic?
1: No, the non-strategic weapons, we've never had a treaty to regulate them. The only ones they regulated is basically the submarines you can see, the bombers you can see, and ICBMs you can see. They're big. And therefore, verification was critical to any treaty. And they said, well, we can regulate the big ones. And they basically said, how far are you building up? This is what we're doing. Let's codify it in paper, and we'll both agree to go up to no more than X, which is where they were going anyway. There was a very modest reduction of, I think, a couple hundred warheads when you finalize everything. But the SALT I Treaty of 72 codified a buildup.
0: Were these the warheads with multiple bombs in them or single warheads?
1: At that time, we were MIRVing our land-based missiles, and so were the Russians, okay? And we also were MIRVing our sea-based.
0: MIRVing is a verb meaning multiple bombs
1: yes.
0: in one warhead, yes.
1: Yes, we were.
0: That's why the
1: growth was so tremendous.
0: And what we have here is an effort by President Nixon, followed by President Ford, followed by President Carter. Brezhnev was in office all that period. Essentially take account of how many weapons we have, how many they have, and do some guessing. Was there transparency between them?
1: Modest, because we were using national technical means as a fancy name to say satellites, where we could see what they were doing. And the thing is, when you got to SALT II in 79, the Russians demanded that they be allowed to build a huge number of what were called heavy missiles, meaning missiles that can carry a lot of warheads. Mm-hmm. So they could break out at any time. And we were trying to get rid of those things, but no dice in SALT I and SALT II.
0: Were either of these treaties concerned with first strike or retaliatory strike? Did they talk about that language?
1: Well, in the treaty language itself, it said we want to avoid strategic instability. We were very worried about the Russian systems because they had so many warheads on their SS-18s, which are these huge behemoths, and they were all on 99% on alert, so they could launch them all very quickly. And we were worried they would take out all our land-based missiles, which numbered 1,000.
0: Mm-hmm.

0: and our submarines weren't very accurate, so the only choice a president would have is to retaliate and blow up Russian cities. They would retaliate and blow up American cities. So what did we gain? Nothing. And so we thought we were going to be blackmailed, and Ronald Reagan called it the window of vulnerability, which he ran on and successfully closed with the, we thought, with the end of the Soviet Union and the START II treaty, which we'll get into. But unfortunately, that all unraveled as Mr. Putin came back into office and the Russians started building back up.
1: All right. Now, let me understand this word vulnerability. We were we were children, and then we were teenagers, and then we were young people. I was, certainly.
0: Yes.
1: What you're describing is a world from 1960-62, the Cuban Missile Crisis, until the end of the Soviet Union. You're talking about massive ability to destroy both either of us. We could destroy them, they could destroy us. Is that correct, all those years?
0: Yes, and what we were worried about more than anything was they would strike first and take out our weapons so that we would not be able to respond militarily.
1: Were they worried about us doing the same thing?
0: No. They occasionally would say so in speeches, but they knew that our ICBMs, our Minuteman, were very good, but nowhere near the accuracy of the SS-18 and nowhere near as many. So we had a mindset that says, make sure we can retaliate even if we're hit first. The Russians had that mentality of, let's design a force that if we want to go first, we will.
1: The triad, the submarines, the bombers, and the silos. Did the Russians have the similar construction?
0: Yes. Their submarines, they kept right near port because they didn't trust their captains or the submarines. They didn't want them to go very far. Their ICBMs were very big. They had thousands of them, 6,000, 7,000, 8,000 warheads. Bombers, they had the Backfire bomber, and then they had the Blackjack. They were less important as they were to us, but nonetheless, the Russians, Soviets and Russians, did have a triad.
1: And in 1979, Mr. Brezhnev and Mr. Carter signed SALT II, and that achieves what? Did they use the word stabilize?
0: Yes, they did do their same. What it allowed was a huge buildup, continued buildup. But the thing that got the Senate upset was, wait a minute, we're trying to get rid of these heavy multiple warhead land-based ICBMs that Russia has, the 18s, and the SALT II treaty lets them keep them all. And in fact, even build up more. In fact, a study done by the Department of Defense in 1983, a net assessment, it was called, looked at it and said, wait a minute, the Russians by 1994 could build 24,000 long-range strategic nuclear warheads under the SALT II treaty. That's not arms control. And so the Senate told President Carter, you need to withdraw this treaty. We don't have 67 votes to approve it. My guess is they didn't even have 50. And so the Russians then conveniently invaded Afghanistan. And then everybody said, look, use that as an excuse, Mr. Carter. You can say you're withdrawing the treaty because the Russians invaded Afghanistan. We don't have to say that the treaty is a piece of junk. And you can say face, and we'll just pretend and blame it on the Russians.
1: It's now Ronald Reagan in the White House, and Gorbachev take control of the Soviet Union in 84, yes. 84, 85. When we come back, the START treaty, START 1 and START 2. Peter Husey, I'm John Bashton.
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0: I'm John Batchelor with Peter Husey of the Gold Institute for International Strategy, a fellow at the National Institute of Deterrent Studies. Start one and start two. The Reagan administration and the last days of the Soviet Union, what did they achieve?
1: The START 1 treaty reduced nuclear weapons from about 10,000 to 12,000 on each side down to no more than 6,000. And it was portrayed as a 50% cut, which it was, but there's some footnotes you need in here, and that the bombers could carry a lot more warheads than we actually counted. But neither the key was on submarines and land-based missiles, there was a very, very big reduction. And we had excellent verification. For example, we put people in their missile factories in Russia so that we could watch the missiles coming out the door. It was called portal monitoring, and it enabled us to see exactly how many missiles they were producing. So they couldn't lie about, oh, no, we only have 200, when in fact they may have had 300. So the START 1 treaty reduced nuclear weapons. It limited the number of missiles you could have versus bombers. And it was a first time ever that you saw reductions in strategic long-range nuclear weapons. As you know, we had the INF Treaty a couple years prior.
0: 84 was and that was a shorter-range missile launch. It's not ICBM.
1: Those were the missiles that Russia decided.

0: decided they wanted to deploy thousands of SS-20 medium-range missiles in Russia aimed at Europe. And President Ford, President Carter, both said, well, you know, if you continue this, we're going to deploy our own. And they never did. It was Reagan who came in and said, okay, I'm going to put Pershings and Glickums, ground-launched cruise missiles, in Britain, the Netherlands, Germany, and Italy. That got the Russians' attention and got them to the table. And that's when Reagan made the fulfilled his promise, which was, I'm going to go 0-0. You don't have any, we don't have any. And that was 86. And the INF Treaty was an extraordinary breakthrough. But that led, in part, I think, the Russians really had to eat a lot of crow on that one. And they eventually collapsed. And then right at the end, Bush and Yeltsin signed START 1 and as well as START 2.
1: That's 91.
0: Yeah.
1: Right.
0: That's right.
1: The last year of the Soviet Union, they signed START 1. All right. It's now, no, the Soviet Union's gone. It's now the Russian Federation. It's headed by a man of extreme instability named Yeltsin. And he's signing a treaty called START 2. What is it?
0: START 2, the key was we're going to go down to 3,500 from, which was a big cut, but the key was it banned all multiple warheads on land-based missiles. That was the window of vulnerability being closed shut. And Reagan talked about this way, way back in 1981 at the National Press Club. He said, that's the fear we have of those huge behemoth missiles that can carry 10, 15, 20, 24 warheads each. And they're dangerous and they're destabilizing. And the START 2 treaty got rid of them, which I think was an enormous achievement. And the Senate overwhelmingly passed it. And we assumed the Duma would pass it because Yeltsin supported it. And unfortunately, that did not work out.
1: No, it didn't. All right. We're now, Bill Clinton's now president. START 2 is being considered by the Duma and by the U.S. And it's meant to stabilize, does it?
0: It does if it had been implemented. But unfortunately, the Duma and Mr. Gorbachev entered the picture and said, well, wait a minute. We can't build thousands and thousands of single warhead missiles. It's too expensive. Right. We want missiles with 10 to 20 warheads. Well, they're being banned under the new START, the START 2 treaty. And so the Duma, very cleverly, they added a provision to the treaty on their own. They said, okay, we'll sign this if you only keep missile defense in the laboratory, but you can't build it. Well, the Senate said, U.S. Senate said, what was it? That wasn't in the treaty to begin with. And if you're going to add it to the treaty, we certainly are not going to approve it because we got to bring it back and look at it. So the U.S. Senate said, you know, get lost. And then the Duma said, so, okay, no START 2.
1: And so they didn't have
0: to ban the weapons.
1: And that ends the 20th century. We're now in the 21st century.
0: Yes.
1: And I believe Mr. Obama is in the White House, and they sign a new START treaty. What is that?
0: Yes. Well, the predecessor was the Moscow Treaty under President Bush, and it was a couple pieces of paper. It was very short. And Russia pledged to do X, and we pledged to do the same. And it would reduce nuclear weapons from 1,700 to 2,200, which was a cut. But we were lucky that the START 1 verification measures still existed, but there wasn't any new verification. It wasn't detailed. But what Putin was trying to do was catch up to us, and he wanted to keep us at the current level and cut it down so that he could catch up. And we're all in favor of arms control. And so we signed it in 2002, and we got this called the Moscow Treaty. You're right. In 2010, Mr. Obama had a treaty that was more detailed. And in 2010, it said, okay, we will go down to 1550, but we'll only count every bomber as one warhead, even if it has 6, 10, 12, or whatever.
1: The New START treaty is now in abeyance. It's gone. It was never.
0: It went away earlier this year.
1: Right. So there is no treaty between us and the Russian Federation on nuclear weapons in extant. We have 30 seconds.
0: That's true. The only treaty that's still in existence is the Nuclear Nonproliferation Treaty, which doesn't apply to us or Russia.
1: Right.
0: Except we're meant to be good stewards of the nuclear business and don't spread nuclear weapons around like sending them to

0: Belarus.
1: To be continued, Peter Husey of the Gold Institute of International Strategy and a fellow at the National Institute of Deterrent Studies. I'm John Batchelor.
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14: The Great Fire of Owego. I'm Joe Salzone, and this is a moment of 607 history. In the pre-dawn hours of one September morning in the year 1849, a fire broke out in the Sons of Temperance building on Front Street. Flames quickly spread to buildings on both sides of Front Street between Church and Park Street. In total, 104 buildings burned to the ground at a cost of roughly $300,000. It would become known in Owego as the Great Fire. Nearly two full years later, a hotel was built near the rubble. Eventually, new businesses emerged and life went on after the Great Fire of 1849. In fact, many of those buildings remain standing in present-day Owego. I'm Joe Salzone, and that's been a moment of 607 history from News Talk WHCU.
15: ...who took Taylee into custody.
16: Taylee is facing federal and state firearm charges. Investigators searching for a motive. A domestic disturbance at a North Carolina home ended in tragedy with three people shot to death, one person hospitalized. Caswell County sheriffs responded to the call Wednesday morning. Among the dead, says Sheriff Tony Durden, was the shooter and all family members.
17: Deputies arrived on scene, found multiple people who had been shot.
16: This is ABC News.
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21: Tonight, partly cloudy, low 67. Thursday, partly sunny, warm and humid, with a chance for thunderstorms, the 5-degree guarantee 86. Thursday night, scattered thunderstorms, low 67. And for Friday, hazy sunshine, chance for more thunderstorms, high 86. For your complete First 20 forecast, tune to WENY News. 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
0: Wounded Warrior Project honors that legacy by supporting post 9/11 service members and veterans like Anthony, a Marine who was injured by a roadside bomb in Afghanistan.
1: They carried me through my injuries, not just my physical, but my mental. And seeing other vets doing the same thing helped me tell myself, hey, you can do this.
0: Join us in honoring warriors at woundedwarriorproject.org/America.

0: I'm Tom Batchelor. I welcome Umberto Briceño. He is writing for Civitas Outlook at the Civitas Institute, University of Texas at Austin. He is a professor with a wide experience in research in religious law in prestigious law schools in Venezuela, Europe, and the United States. We're speaking directly, however, his understanding of his native country, Venezuela. The professor's essay looks at what has happened to Venezuela, much in the news because of crime, and what can be done given the Maduro regime, before that the Chavez regime, and now the Delcy Rodriguez and Jorge Rodriguez's regime in the palace in Caracas, remembering that there's been a double earthquake to strike Caracas in these last weeks that makes everything more difficult. Everything possible into the future now has to be devoted resources to rescuing and repairing the city and the people who were damaged by the earthquake. But let us begin by saying that once upon a time, Venezuela was one of the richest, if not the richest, country in the Western Hemisphere because of its oil, because of its people, its education. That was crashed by events under the man Chavez, who is no longer with us. He died of cancer more than a dozen years ago. However, his successor, Maduro, is the man who's been arrested and charged with narco-terrorism crime and awaits trial in New York. In the palace in Caracas is a young woman named Delcy Rodriguez, who was the vice president of Maduro. That is a polite way of saying she was a gangster, too. And the United States and the Secretary of State have decided to leave her in place while they go through phases to rebuild democracy. Professor, a very good evening to you. I don't want to go on at length because we can come to this by your essay. But in general now, I mentioned to everybody there's an article in the Financial Times in these last hours complaining that the United States is not following a course that is wisdom, reminding everybody that when Poland rose up against the Soviet brutes, it did not look for somebody in the regime who was sympathetic to Moscow and leave them in place while the country went through transformation. It removed all of the bric-a-brac of communist domination and put in place inspirations such as a man who worked on the shipyards and became the symbol of Polish freedom. There is a symbol of your country's freedom. Ms. Machado, who won the Peace Prize for uniting the opposition and standing up to Maduro, and her colleague, Mr. Gonzalez, who won the election in 24, well acknowledged he is the president of Venezuela. However, there's much more to be done. So I come to you first with your measure of Venezuela today. What is it that you see that is most alarming? And then we will get on to solutions. Good evening to you, Professor.
1: Good evening, John. Thank you very much for your interest in Venezuela and the opportunity to let your national audience to know what's going on there in my country, in Venezuela. Well, as you know, the United States administration arrested Nicolás Maduro in Caracas and brought him to the justice of the United States. And there are a huge debate of what does it mean or how can we explain in the international law or justify. First of all, I would like to tell your audience that there is certainly certain conflict or tension between the reality, what imposed our reality, and the possible solution. What imposed our reality there? The country has been told for many scholars and politicals around the world, was taken by the criminal organizations, a transnational alliance of criminal organizations. When I mean was taken completely, the structure of the state, every institution was directed by those criminals. The more importance one without doubt. And the first thing for that to be possible to rebuild the institutions and my country is to dismantle all these criminal organizations. Indeed, we have in there at least 20 what we call colectivos, basically paramilitaries group in Venezuela that support the regime, the Maduro's regime, and before the Chavez regime. And also, we need to reestablish the law for the army force. The official army force has been controlled by the regime, and then we need to put them under the law, under the civil authority in Venezuela. And then after that, we need solve these violence issues in my country, then it will be possible to reestablish some institution, to reestablish liberal institution as a basic thing to rebuild the country. We need the rule of law, as I mentioned in this conference in this institution in Berkeley. The Venezuela is the last one ranked in the earth about the rule of law. There are not such a thing at all in my country. And we need to reestablish the judicial, as you mentioned it before, John. One of the more important things, we don't have a real serious judiciary there at all. I mean, they are just agents for the government, period. And also the general attorney should be a credible, trustable person, trustable official, and it's not now, and so on. And one of the more difficult things is to establish an electoral official system that is trustable, and we don't have. And then the question became, as you suggested, John, why the United States substitute Maduro for the Miss Delcy Rodriguez, the actual president in charge. And the Trump administration has argued that it's the tension and that I tried to refer before, the tension between this reality, this control over those criminal violence organization and the possibility to restore the institution there, maybe in conflict. That's the reason they argue to sustain this interim president, Ms. Delcy Rodriguez in Venezuela, trying to justify that she's going to help because she promised to help United States and the Venezuelan on the rebuilding or restoring our economy and our institutions. One of the more important things that you suggested also, John, is what should be done for now. I mean, this is a difficult issue, but I would say that if you evaluated the plan, the original plan from the Trump administration, it suggests that the oil that need this country because of this international conflict in which we in the United States are need to our oil in order to stabilize the oil prices here. Almost in the whole history, Venezuela has contributed with United States in those conflicts, including the Second World War. And then now, the problem that I see and the problem that is, for me, obvious, is this huge investment that Venezuela needs in order to increase our oil production. It seems to me that it doesn't going to happen, at least in the amount that the Trump administration suggested at the beginning of this extraction that they did it in Venezuela against Maduro. Because if you follow the main

0: director, CEO or president of the main oil industry in the world, they have said that they need institutions in order to invest. They have said that they need the rule of law, and they need a judiciary that they can trust, which is not the case. And then after that, after solve the main issues, we need elections. We need elections.
1: Right.
0: In order to have the election, we need a trustable authorities in that issue. And as you know, we still have the same, the people that support the before and now, the regime, the socialist regime that are still now on place in my country. They remain leading the Venezuelan government, if you can call it that way.
1: Professor, I want to ask some questions here about what is to be done when we come back. I'm speaking to Humberto Briceño. He is a professor of many law schools in Venezuela and the United States, writing for the Civitas Outlook, Civitas Institute, about what needs to be done for Venezuela. It certainly is true from what the professor says, what is now extant in Venezuela is unacceptable. The Rodriguezers are gangsters, and the army is led by a gangster. You don't get better by putting the villains in charge. When we come back, more on Venezuela, what needs to be done. I'm John Batchelor.

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Since 1998, Access to Independence of Cortland County has been advocating for and helping to improve the lives of people living with disabilities. 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

0: I'm John Batch with Umberto Briceño. He is a professor of law. He spent many years studying his country and writing about his country, and now he's written for What Needs to Be Done. Maria Corina Machado is the leader of the opposition, prevented more than once from returning to her country by the regime. Mr. Gonzalez was elected president in 24. He is waiting to come back to his country and lead it. They're both inspirational figures. The opposition is organized and united. The country needs everything. It does not need gangsters. So, Professor, first question. You need a judiciary. You need the rule of law. The judges that are in place right now, can they be used, or have they been corrupted like the rest of the apparatus and need to be replaced?
1: They need to be replaced.
0: Okay.
1: Without doubt. I mean, they are just agents to the regime, right. Very clear agents to the regime. That's all.
0: We're told that $13 billion has been the amount of money earned from the oil that's been extracted so far. Your country is rich with oil. I think it has all the oil in the planet, but it has a lot of oil. $13 billion, but we don't know where it went. Do we need to find out where that money went, what the Rodriguezes have done with it?
1: Well, certainly it's a very important at any administration on any liberal country, the money that they receive to be controlled, to be transferred, where and how do they invest it or where they spend that money. Right. To tell the truth, John, I don't know at all where this money went, except that it's supposed to be deposited in some accounts or on the Treasury name or the U.S. Treasury name, but I don't know how it has been spent or invested at all. And I understand that the U.S. Senate has proposed to open an investigation on that, which is a very important issue for at least to get to know where this money is. And it should invest with very, very careful caution because as you suggest, as you said, John, these people has been stolen money for years, for more than three decades. I'm not talking about a little stolen money or a little crime. So I'm talking about a huge, maybe the hugest corruption that you can imagine maybe in the last 20 years on Earth.
0: And one more detail here. What we have is a president ready to lead. What we need is a date for the election. If the election is set at a certain date, say March of 27, is that satisfactory to know that we're working towards it? Because we don't now have a date. Do we need a date?
1: I think we need two things, John. We need a clear decision to clean of Venezuela of those gangsters. Mm-hmm. When I say gangster, I say the criminal organization, the paramilitaries, and put the army force under the law, the official army force under the law, and then to get elections. Because I don't think it would be possible to get elections without those violent people in the streets of Venezuela. I mean, it's a reality. I mean, it's they keep people, they control them, they support the regime. But I don't see that going to be that difficult for the strong forces and intelligence that United States have if they wanted to do it. That's what I want to see now. And after that, immediately the elections. And the elections could be, in my opinion, as you suggested, in March 2027, without, I don't see any obstacle to do it. And Maria Corina Machado is, without any doubt, the leader of this opposition in Venezuela. Some people said that it's closer to 80% of approval or intention to vote for her now in Venezuela.
0: Certainly, the political prisoners who are still in the dungeon need to be released. However, you have much information and communication with your friends around the world and in Venezuela. Is Venezuela ready for this transformation now? The people who have been without food security, without medical security, do they want everything to happen right away, or are they patient?
1: I mean, we, the Venezuela, have been living this for three decades,
0: yes,
1: John.
0: Yes.
1: And I remember a lot of very smart people asking me how has been possible that in your country, if why you have been done something against it, you're the Venezuelans, has been the question. And my answer to that has been, well, could you imagine the force that we are confronting there? Iran, Hezbollah, the guerrillas of Colombia, the narcotraffic, the laundering money, the financial power for all these people, the access that they have to technology, to information, to media. We, John, United States, now the regular people know about the Iran powers, the Iran difficulties to defeat them. And could you imagine this small country, relatively small, I would say, to try to defeat this organization, this criminal alliance, transnational alliance? And one of the problems, important problems, John, and you hear, and I've been listening very carefully, all these international leaders saying it, we call for dialogue, we call for peaceful solution, please, the opposition in Venezuela should sit to talk with them. And the counterparty of this opposition is those violence organization that I'm talking about. Could you imagine? And this is the response to this question of so many people around Earth, that why you, the Venezuelan, has not been able to change by your own this thing.
0: We have a piece of good information that next door, Colombia, where I'm told 2 million Venezuelans live in Colombia because they fled the regime. There's a new president, De La Espria, and he's to be inaugurated within the next days. And his inauguration is going to be attended by many of the presidents who've been elected. Chiefly, Javier Milei will be there, and I believe Mr. Rubio will be there as well. So that is positive news, I believe. Is that correct, to have Colombia next door in the hands of a man who believes in democracy? We have less than a minute. Go ahead, Professor. Less than a minute.
1: Yes, I believe too that, John, not only the Colombian, but for us, Colombia is very important. We live with this Colombian almost permanently. They are interchanged, many cities, right. Electricity, education, business. Yes, it could be a good symptom for our recovery, a good element. And also in other places in around South America, like this happening in Peru, maybe would be helping, or even Argentina.
0: Yes.
1: And let's see.
0: Yes, well, in other words, there are a lot of well-wishers. Once the Rodriguezes retire from the palace, Humberto Briceño León has taught in law schools in Venezuela, Europe, and the United States, writing at Civitas Outlook. I'm John Batchelor.
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14: From ABC News, I'm Stephanie Officer. The Trump administration's immigration crackdown saw a record number of deportations in July. ABC's Armando Garcia.
15: 51,000 arrests in July. That is the largest monthly arrest number in DHS history. What we don't know is who is being targeted. Are these people with final orders of removal? Are these people with criminal convictions? What we do know, however, is that this does come as DHS has strengthened their ties with TSA, collaborating to target and arrest people who have overstayed their visas. It is another example of how the Trump administration is not only arresting people at historic levels, but they're also increasing the number of people that are susceptible to deportation.
14: The race for U.S. Senate in Michigan taking shape. On Tuesday night, Democrats in the state chose progressive candidate Dr. Abdul El-Sayed as the party's nomination. ABC's Stephen Portnoy.
16: There was a real effort by El-Sayed today to extend an olive branch and to consolidate the party behind him. Haley Stevens offered her statement of support. El-Sayed himself specifically mentioned his commitment to what he called Jewish safety, saying it's the same commitment he has to the safety of his own daughters. That after making his own antipathy toward Israel and its war on Hamas a central focus of his campaign.
14: Well, you're still basking in summer's glow, but a popular coffee flavor and the season associated with it are just around the corner. ABC's Rebecca Jarvis with a PSL preview.
17: Pumpkin spice and everything nice. But is fall coming too soon, even for lovers of the autumnal drink?
18: I'm still soaking in summer, so I'm like not quite ready.
17: Pumpkin spice is big business for the coffee giants and countless other businesses with pumpkin spice products. One estimate saying that the pumpkin spice market is worth $1.7 billion globally.
14: Beyoncé surprise dropped the Morning Dew remix pack, including this track with husband Jay-Z.
19: No more slow jams, no more R&B.
14: It's expected that it will appear on the 20th anniversary edition of Beyoncé's V-Day album next month. 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
1: Officials at a German airport say they discovered a drone packed with explosives near a Ukrainian cargo jet.
2: The drone was located in a cargo area separate from the passenger terminal. Moments later, police say a DHL cargo plane struck a second unidentified object near that same airport after reporting its landing amid the security scare. The DHL aircraft sustaining minor damage. That incident now also being investigated.
1: ABC's Tom Sufi-Burridge. Australian airliner Jetstar plans on charging passengers for using the overhead compartments next year. The airline says it wants to streamline boarding and improve on-time departures. A day after saying the condition of an injured bald eagle worsened, rescuers ordered a lab workup.
3: The famous bald eagle Jackie has recovered well from anesthesia. That's according to the Auger Raptor Center that has been treating her anemia. Anemia is a condition where the body does not have enough healthy red blood cells to carry oxygen to the body's tissues. The center says that Jackie has gone through a CT scan and a bone marrow biopsy. As you may recall, Jackie is one half of the extremely popular Big Bear Valley Nest Cam duo Jackie and Shadow. Jackie's care team plans to review her test results and says that there is still lab work to be done.
1: Maryland wildlife officials say for the second time in as many weeks, a beaver bit someone in Cunningham Falls State Park. Both beavers were euthanized and now areas of the park are closed off for safety. I'm Stephanie Officer, ABC News.
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8: Partly cloudy and warm overnight tonight with lows only around 70. For later today, showers likely, possibly some thunderstorms for the late afternoon. Highs in the upper 80s, feeling more like the mid-90s. And for your Friday, showers once again likely for the afternoon. Highs in the mid-80s.
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1: Partly cloudy and warm overnight tonight with lows only around 70. For later today, showers likely, possibly some thunderstorms for the late afternoon. Highs in the upper 80s, feeling more like the mid-90s. And for your Friday, showers once again likely for the afternoon. Highs in the mid-80s.
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2: ABC News, I'm Stephanie Officer. Survivors of Jeffrey Epstein testified in front of New Mexico representatives Wednesday during a meeting on crimes they say the convicted sex offender committed at the former estate there. Rachel Benavides made an appeal saying the investigation has been incomplete without a thorough search of the property known as Zorro Ranch.
3: But his private residence on the 7,800-acre ranch in Stanley, New Mexico, within Santa Fe County, was never raided or investigated. Had it been searched along with the others, how much more evidence could have been gathered?
2: Some of the witness testimony against Epstein co-conspirator Ghislaine Maxwell alleged the girls were sexually abused at that New Mexico ranch. The FDA has approved Moderna's new flu shot, which is based on their mRNA technology. It's expected to be available for people ages 50 and older for the 2026-2027 flu season. This is ABC News.
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5: 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We know Musk and Doge came up with evidence of hundreds of billions of dollars in fraud. Exactly what is it that the government can do for us rather than to us?
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9: Policing spans a century. I'm Joe Salzone, and this is a moment of 607 history. Our story begins in 1888 with the establishment of Ithaca as a city. At that point, the Ithaca Police Department was officially formed. Previously, it consisted of a couple village constables. The first headquarters for IPD was at City Hall, built in 1844. Then, in 1969, IPD moved to its current location on East Clinton Street. William Marshall later joined the force in 1905 as a patrolman. He eventually became both the longest-serving member of IPD and its longest-serving chief before his retirement in 1950. Over the years, IPD would grow with various units, including the creation of a tactical services team and a canine outfit, both of which began in 1998. I'm Joe Salzone, and that's been a moment of 607.

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1: Partly cloudy and warm overnight tonight with lows only around 70. For later today, showers likely, possibly some thunderstorms for the late afternoon. Highs in the upper 80s, feeling more like the mid-90s. And for your Friday, showers once again likely for the afternoon. Highs in the mid-80s.
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4: From ABC News, I'm Stephanie Officer. The Trump administration's immigration crackdown saw a record number of deportations in July. ABC's Armando Garcia.
5: 51,000 arrests in July. That is the largest monthly arrest number in DHS history. What we don't know is who is being targeted. Are these people with final orders of removal? Are these people with criminal convictions? What we do know, however, is that this does come as DHS has strengthened their ties with TSA, collaborating to target and arrest people who have overstayed their visas. It is another example of how the Trump administration is not only arresting people at historic levels, but they're also increasing the number of people that are susceptible to deportation.
4: The race for U.S. Senate in Michigan taking shape. On Tuesday night, Democrats in the state chose progressive candidate Dr. Abdul El-Sayed as the party's nomination. ABC's Stephen Portnoy.
6: There was a real effort by El-Sayed today to extend an olive branch and to consolidate the party behind him. Haley Stevens offered her statement of support. El-Sayed himself specifically mentioned his commitment to what he called Jewish safety, saying it's the same commitment he has to the safety of his own daughters. That after making his own antipathy toward Israel and its war on Hamas a central focus of his campaign.
4: Well, you're still basking in summer's glow, but a popular coffee flavor and the season associated with it are just around the corner. ABC's Rebecca Jarvis with a PSL preview.
7: Pumpkin spice and everything nice. But is fall coming too soon, even for lovers of the autumnal drink?
8: I'm still soaking in summer, so I'm like not quite ready.
7: Pumpkin spice is big business for the coffee giants and countless other businesses with pumpkin spice products. One estimate saying that the pumpkin spice market is worth $1.7 billion globally.
4: Beyoncé surprise dropped the Morning Dew remix pack, including this track with husband Jay-Z.
9: No more slow jams, no more R&B, no more.
4: It's expected that it will appear on the 20th anniversary edition of Beyoncé's V-Day album next month. 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
4: Officials at a German airport say they discovered a drone packed with explosives near a Ukrainian cargo jet.
12: The drone was located in a cargo area separate from the passenger terminal. Moments later, police say a DHL cargo plane struck a second unidentified object near that same airport after aborting its landing amid the security scare. The DHL aircraft sustaining minor damage. That incident now also being investigated.
4: ABC's Tom Sufi-Burridge. Australian airliner Jetstar plans on charging passengers for using the overhead compartments next year. The airline says it wants to streamline boarding and improve on-time departures. A day after saying the condition of an injured bald eagle worsened, rescuers ordered a lab workup.
13: The famous bald eagle Jackie has recovered well from anesthesia. That's according to the Auger Raptor Center that has been treating her anemia. Anemia is a condition where the body does not have enough healthy red blood cells to carry oxygen to the body's tissues. The center says that Jackie has gone through a CT scan and a bone marrow biopsy. As you may recall, Jackie is one half of the extremely popular Big Bear Valley Nest Cam duo Jackie and Shadow. Jackie's care team plans to review her test results and says that there is still lab work to be done.
4: Maryland wildlife officials say for the second time in as many weeks, a beaver bit someone in Cunningham Falls State Park. Both beavers were euthanized, and now areas of the park are closed off for safety. I'm Stephanie Officer, ABC News.
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2: Is there maybe too much noise at South Hill Cider? That question's being asked a lot in the town of Danby. Town Supervisor Joel Gagnon joins us. 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
2: Deborah Dawson joins us. She's the chair of the Tompkins County IDA and a member, of course, of the Tompkins County Legislature. 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
1: Partly cloudy and warm overnight tonight with lows only around 70. For later today, showers likely, possibly some thunderstorms for the late afternoon. Highs in the upper 80s, feeling more like the mid-90s. And for your Friday, showers once again likely for the afternoon. Highs in the mid-80s.
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1: ABC News, I'm Stephanie Officer. Following the Trump administration's work to begin the process of removing temporary protected status for more than 350,000 Haitians nationwide, hundreds of Haitian migrants in one state are being called for a check-in. ABC's Armando Garcia.
2: Now what we're hearing is that some former TPS holders, specifically in Ohio, are being told to report to DHS, and some are being outfitted with ankle monitors. Some are being told to come in on a later date. But while the use of these ankle monitors is nothing new, this is a new tactic to target Haitians for removal. They're also being told not to travel outside of a 75-mile radius.
1: TikTok has suspended the account of blogger Perez Hilton after he live-streamed an apparent gory suicide attempt on the platform. His family saying their focus is his well-being. Hilton is currently in a Miami hospital. If you or someone you know is experiencing a similar situation, please call the 988 Lifeline. This is ABC News.
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4: 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Executive Director Epiphany Munez says it'll allow them to continue their work. The group serves 10 counties, including Tompkins and Cortland.
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1: Partly cloudy and warm overnight tonight with lows only around 70. For later today, showers likely, possibly some thunderstorms for the late afternoon. Highs in the upper 80s, feeling more like the mid-90s. And for your Friday, showers once again likely for the afternoon. Highs in the mid-80s.
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5: From ABC News, I'm Stephanie Officer. The New Mexico property Jeffrey Epstein once owned is now at the center of a lawsuit. The state's attorney general sues the DOJ, claiming they're refusing to hand over necessary records.
6: Torres accused the Department of Justice of obstructing his office's investigation into the crimes committed at the sprawling ranch Epstein once owned in New Mexico. He says his office requested unredacted Epstein files 10 times to assist their investigation, but the Department of Justice has only turned over a fraction of the requested records. He asked a federal judge in Washington to declare the withholding of records unlawful and force the Department of Justice to provide his office with access to unredacted Epstein files. The DOJ says they're complying with the law and that turning over the records may violate the privacy of victims. Peter Haralambos, ABC News.
5: A Marine Corps veteran in custody after he was spotted allegedly scoping out President Trump's California golf club twice, just days before his high-profile visit. ABC's Kana Whitworth.
7: Authorities now say the suspect first visited the golf club last Friday, wearing an earpiece and taking photographs and videos of the federal agents. The suspect visiting Trump's golf club again Sunday, when officials say he told federal agents he worked for the State Department and was at the course for a security detail, claiming he had a loaded gun in his car. Those federal agents calling local law enforcement who took Taylor into custody.
5: Taylor is facing federal and state firearm charges as investigators search for a motive. At least one person is dead, several others injured in an apartment explosion in the Bronx, New York City, Wednesday. Fire Commissioner Lillian Bonsignore says the fire started on the third floor, reached five alarms, and included a collapse.
8: There was a total of 11 patients. Seven of them were civilians. Four of them were firefighters.
9: You can take
5: 30 years after comedian Tommy Davidson left his indelible mark on Martin as Varnell Hill, he's getting his own spinoff, The Varnell Hill Show. It'll focus on the fictional talk show host trying to stay relevant. It drops September 1st on Paramount Plus. 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
5: New court filing shows the Trump administration paid a milestone $100 billion in tariff refunds through July.
6: The Trump administration owes a total of $166 billion to thousands of American businesses who pay the tariffs that were struck down by the Supreme Court. While companies are beginning to get those refunds, most consumers aren't seeing that money go back into their pockets, even though they paid higher prices because of the tariffs. The Nonpartisan Tax Foundation estimated that Trump's first round of tariffs cost the average American household $700 last year. Even with the Supreme Court striking the tariffs down, Trump is still attempted to use other tools to impose tariffs on nearly all imported goods. Peter Haralambos, ABC News.
5: Water levels in Lake Mead and Lake Powell are so low, federal officials say they're approaching records. Drought and exceptionally low snowpack are hurting several Colorado River Basin reservoirs. A rude awakening in Orange County, California, where a 22-year-old lost control of his Tesla.
12: Car careening some 20 feet down that embankment, slamming into multiple homes, debris shattering windows, and on one home there were tire marks spotted 10 feet up. While many people were in the homes at the time, none of them were injured. Investigators say the 22-year-old driver suffered a medical emergency and lost control.
5: ABC's Trevor Ault. The NFL exhibition season kicks off Thursday night with Carson Beck making his professional debut. The Arizona Cardinals face the Carolina Panthers in the Hall of Fame game in Ohio. I'm Stephanie Officer, ABC News.

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3: Partly cloudy and warm overnight tonight with lows only around 70. For later today, showers likely, possibly some thunderstorms for the late afternoon. Highs in the upper 80s, feeling more like the mid-90s. And for your Friday, showers once again likely for the afternoon. Highs in the mid-80s.
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2: ABC News, I'm Stephanie Officer. A Marine Corps veteran is in custody after he was spotted allegedly scoping out President Trump's California golf club twice, just days before his high-profile visit. ABC's Kana Whitworth.
3: Authorities now say the suspect first visited the golf club last Friday, wearing an earpiece and taking photographs and videos of the federal agents. The suspect visiting Trump's golf club again Sunday, when officials say he told federal agents he worked for the State Department and was at the course for a security detail, claiming he had a loaded gun in his car. Those federal agents calling local law enforcement who took Taylee into custody.
2: Taylee is facing federal and state firearm charges, investigators searching for a motive. A domestic disturbance at a North Carolina home ended in tragedy with three people shot to death, one person hospitalized. Caswell County Sheriff's responded to the call Wednesday morning. Among the dead, says Sheriff Tony Durden, was the shooter and all family members.
4: Deputies arrived on scene, found multiple people who had been shot.
2: This is ABC News.
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1: Partly cloudy and warm overnight tonight with lows only around 70. For later today, showers likely, possibly some thunderstorms for the late afternoon. Highs in the upper 80s, feeling more like the mid-90s. And for your Friday, showers once again likely for the afternoon. Highs in the mid-80s.
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7: From ABC News, I'm Stephanie Officer. The Trump administration's immigration crackdown saw a record number of deportations in July. ABC's Armando Garcia.
8: 51,000 arrests in July. That is the largest monthly arrest number in DHS history. What we don't know is who is being targeted. Are these people with final orders of removal? Are these people with criminal convictions? What we do know, however, is that this does come as DHS has strengthened their ties with TSA, collaborating to target and arrest people who have overstayed their visas. It is another example of how the Trump administration is not only arresting people at historic levels, but they're also increasing the number of people that are susceptible to deportation.
7: The race for U.S. Senate in Michigan taking shape. On Tuesday night, Democrats in the state chose progressive candidate Dr. Abdul El-Sayed as the party's nomination. ABC's Stephen Portnoy.
9: There was a real effort by El-Sayed today to extend an olive branch and to consolidate the party behind him. Haley Stevens offered her statement of support. El-Sayed himself specifically mentioned his commitment to what he called Jewish safety, saying it's the same commitment he has to the safety of his own daughters, that after making his own antipathy toward Israel and its war on Hamas a central focus of his campaign.
7: Well, you're still basking in summer's glow, but a popular coffee flavor and the season associated with it are just around the corner. ABC's Rebecca Jarvis with a PSL preview.
10: Pumpkin spice and everything nice. But is fall coming too soon, even for lovers of the autumnal drink?
11: I'm still soaking in summer, so I'm like not quite ready.
10: Pumpkin spice is big business for the coffee giants and countless other businesses with pumpkin spice products. One estimate saying that the pumpkin spice market is worth $1.7 billion globally.
7: Beyoncé surprise dropped the Morning Dew remix pack, including this track with husband Jay-Z.
12: No more slow jams, no more R&B, no more.
7: It's expected that it will appear on the 20th anniversary edition of Beyoncé's B-Day album next month. 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
7: Officials at a German airport say they discovered a drone packed with explosives near a Ukrainian cargo jet.
15: The drone was located in a cargo area separate from the passenger terminal. Moments later, police say a DHL cargo plane struck a second unidentified object near that same airport after aborting its landing amid the security scare. The DHL aircraft sustaining minor damage. That incident now also being investigated.
7: ABC's Tom Sufi-Burridge. Australian airliner Jetstar plans on charging passengers for using the overhead compartments next year. The airline says it wants to streamline boarding and improve on-time departures. A day after saying the condition of an injured bald eagle worsened, rescuers ordered a lab workup.
10: The famous bald eagle Jackie has recovered well from anesthesia. That's according to the Ogier Raptor Center that has been treating her anemia. Anemia is a condition where the body does not have enough healthy red blood cells to carry oxygen to the body's tissues. The center says that Jackie has gone through a CT scan and a bone marrow biopsy. As you may recall, Jackie is one half of the extremely popular Big Bear Valley Nest Cam duo Jackie and Shadow. Jackie's care team plans to review her test results and says that there is still lab work to be done.
7: Maryland wildlife officials say for the second time in as many weeks, a beaver bit someone in Cunningham Falls State Park. Both beavers were euthanized and now areas of the park are closed off for safety. I'm Stephanie Officer, ABC News.
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16: 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Will the Save America Act impact the midterm elections if divided Senate Republicans wind up passing it? Hear why it likely won't be in effect. Also, investors may...

0: not be fazed by the U.S. and Iran exchanging strikes. However, some businesses are now tweaking their corporate strategies. And college kids find cheap rent living in retirement communities. 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
2: Partly cloudy and warm overnight tonight with lows only around 70. For later today, showers likely, possibly some thunderstorms for the late afternoon. Highs in the upper 80s, feeling more like the mid-90s. And for your Friday, showers once again likely for the afternoon. Highs in the mid-80s.
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1: ABC News, I'm Stephanie Officer. Following the Trump administration's work to begin the

0: process of removing temporary protected status for more than 350,000 Haitians nationwide. Hundreds of Haitian migrants in one state are being called for a check-in. ABC's Armando Garcia.
1: Now what we're hearing is that some former TPS holders, specifically in Ohio, are being told to report to DHS, and some are being outfitted with ankle monitors. Some are being told to come in on a later date. But while the use of these ankle monitors is nothing new, this is a new tactic to target Haitians for removal. They're also being told not to travel outside of a 75-mile radius.
0: TikTok has suspended the account of blogger Perez Hilton after he live-streamed an apparent gory suicide attempt on the platform, his family saying their focus is his well-being. Hilton is currently in a Miami hospital. If you or someone you know is experiencing a similar situation, please call the 988 Lifeline. This is ABC News.
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1: Partly cloudy and warm overnight tonight with lows only around 70. For later today, showers likely, possibly some thunderstorms for the late afternoon. Highs in the upper 80s, feeling more like the mid-90s. And for your Friday, showers once again likely for the afternoon. Highs in the mid-80s.
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4: From ABC News, I'm Sherry Preston. Michigan gearing up to be in the middle of the fight for control of the Senate after a victory by a political newcomer in the Democratic primary. Here's ABC's Jay O'Brien.
5: A major victory for progressives, Dr. Abdul Al-Sayed winning the Democratic nomination in the country's most watched Senate primary. But now comes the hard part. Al-Sayed setting out to unite Democrats and independents around their shared interests.
6: I hope that you'll join this movement now.
5: Al-Sayed's former opponent, Congresswoman Haley Stevens, quick to endorse him, calling him a dedicated Michigander, adding, I am proud to offer my support.
4: On the Republican side of the race, former Congressman Mike Rogers, who has called Al-Sayed an extremist and dangerous. Iran now saying it is in the final stage of drafting an agreement with Oman over control of the Strait of Hormuz. No word yet on details or whether President Trump will approve. New Mexico's attorney general is now going to court, suing the Justice Department. ABC's Peter Haralambo says it's over property that Jeffrey Epstein owned in the state and the investigation that New Mexico wants to carry out.
7: He says his office requested unredacted Epstein files 10 times to assist their investigation, but the Department of Justice has only turned over a fraction of the requested records. He asked a federal judge in Washington to declare the withholding of records unlawful and force the Department of Justice to provide his office with access to unredacted Epstein files.
4: An investigation underway after a drone packed with explosives was found at the airport in Leipzig, Germany, that airport used by allies helping Ukraine.
8: U.S. officials say American intelligence is assisting the investigation, examining components of that drone packed with explosives and calling this a serious and concerning possible escalation linked to Russia's war in Ukraine.
4: ABC's Tom Sophie Burridge. The wildfires are still burning around Spokane, Washington. They're now blamed for damaging or destroying nearly 850 buildings, mostly homes. This is ABC News.
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4: Police in California are still investigating the Marine Corps veteran arrested near the Trump Golf Course in Los Angeles County. Former DHS official John Cohen.
14: Was this an individual who was scouting a location because he intended to conduct an attack? Or was this somebody who was possibly experiencing some type of mental health crisis who felt some type of satisfaction by posing as a law enforcement officer pretending to be involved in the security preparations?
4: The man was allegedly taking pictures. A Senate committee is set to hold a vote today on holding Dr. Anthony Fauci in contempt of Congress after he pled the fifth during a hearing about the COVID pandemic. A wild ride for an out-of-control Tesla. ABC's Trevor Ault.
15: It happened just after midnight in Orange County, California, near Los Angeles. A car careening some 20 feet down that embankment, slamming into multiple homes, debris shattering windows, and on one home there were tire marks spotted 10 feet up. While many people were in the homes at the time, none of them were injured. Investigators say the 22-year-old driver suffered a medical emergency and lost control. Authorities say first responders had to pull the driver from the car, but he was not seriously hurt from the crash.
4: And a new court filing says the Trump administration has refunded $100 billion in tariffs that the Supreme Court ruled were illegal. What companies are doing with it varies. Some say they're reinvesting it. Very few, however, are offering refunds to customers who paid those higher prices. Sherry Preston, ABC News.
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20: Today, partly sunny, warm and humid with a few thunderstorms. The 5-degree guarantee, 86. Tonight, partly cloudy, chance for thunderstorms, low 67. And on Friday, scattered thunderstorms, especially during the afternoon, high 86. For your complete First 20 forecast, tune to WENY News. I'm Chief Meteorologist Joe Veras.
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0: Thanks for joining us. For a slice of the population, Dannon coffee yogurt was the best part of their day. After all, each cup contained about 32 milligrams of caffeine, about a third of a cup of coffee. But the company's discontinued it. Here's Greg Zuckerman at the Wall Street Journal. Greg's supporters are distraught.
1: Yeah, so earlier this year, Dannon discontinued this brand of yogurt, the coffee yogurt, sending shockwaves throughout the country, maybe the world. There's a small but really rabid fan base for this flavor yogurt, Dannon coffee yogurt. I know personally, my mother's obsessed. I've got a neighbor who's even more of a fan fanatic, I should say. And all of a sudden, out of the blue, they couldn't find any more in the supermarket. So they've been dealing.
0: Wow. Okay. So, I mean, Dannon says what here? Seemingly this popular flavor of yogurt they just yanked?
1: They're saying almost nothing, which is part of the frustration. First, over the years, they kept shrinking the container over the years. Smaller, got smaller, and got smaller. It got to the point where you could barely put a spoon in the thing. And I assume the price has not shrunk along with the size of the containers. But then they stopped selling it. And without an explanation, which adds to the frustration of the fanatics.
0: Oh, my goodness. We're speaking with Greg Zuckerman, special writer at the Wall Street Journal. The story is called Americans Lose Their Main Reason to Get Out of Bed, Dannon Coffee Yogurt. The company has pulled the flavor. And I love the stories of those who like strategically shop for it and or hoard it. Give us a couple of those anecdotes.
1: Yeah, so there's a guy named Doran Zeif, who's a lawyer, who is particularly obsessive with this yogurt. It's literally eats it every single morning for decades, I think. And he got the jump on it. He heard that they were discontinuing the flavor, and he scooped up, get it, scooped up, about 75 or so yogurts, and he's frozen them. Everybody else is pretty envious of Doran because they either didn't get a chance, didn't think of it, they bought a few. But now the real question for this guy, Doran, is, well, when do you eat them? So he's debated it. You know, for a while he was thinking, I'll wait for birthdays, but that was just too infrequent. So he sort of settled on moments when he's got the time to treasure his treat.
0: Jeez. And this is 40 years for him he's been a fan?
1: Yes. Other people top him. You know, I've talked to people been in their 70s and 80s and been having it at least one a day for even longer, for decades and decades.
0: Wow. So I got down to the bottom of your story, and it seemed like, although Dannon said the door was closed, maybe they sort of left it unlocked for coffee yogurt? How do you read this?
1: Well, this is why I got into journalism, to really make an impact on the world. And it seems like, in the course of my reporting, they may have had a change of heart, I don't know, or they're just so cryptic and it's just difficult to read their minds. But yes, and in the last moment, we're about to put the story out, and they said, wait, hold on a second. We're actually going to bring this coffee yogurt back. But the real question is, in what form? Is it going to taste the same? Is it going to look different?
0: Thanks, Greg. Greg Zuckerman, special writer at the Wall Street Journal. 30 minutes now after the hour on This Morning, America's First News.
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3: Today, a mix of sun and clouds with afternoon thunderstorms, the 5-degree guarantee 86. Tonight, scattered thunderstorms, low 67. And on Friday, partly sunny, chance for thunderstorms, high 86. For your complete First 20 forecast, tune to WENY News. I'm Chief Meteorologist Gio Veras.
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4: ABC News, I'm Sherry Preston. There's been a lot of talk about progressive Abdul El-Sayed, winner of the Michigan Democratic primary for an open Senate seat. Mike Rogers, the Republican, who'll be vying for that seat as well, rallied his own supporters last night.
5: I'm telling you, this is about the heart and soul of our country. The whole country is looking at us here in Michigan. They're looking at you. And they're hoping we do everything that we can do together to make sure that we stop this in its tracks.
4: El Sayed says he's running on a platform of affordability and getting money out of politics. Republican Senators Bill Cassidy and Lisa Murkowski meeting with Attorney General Todd Blanche on his nomination now that their colleague Susan Collins has said she will not be voting to confirm him. Dozens of health workers at the epicenter of Congo's Ebola outbreak are protesting, demanding they get paid. They say they haven't received wages since the outbreak was declared in mid-May. This is ABC News.
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6: Good morning. I'm Joe Salzone. Tompkins County's legislative leader casting doubt on data from the state comptroller's office. Legislative Chair Shauna Black.
7: From someone who travels into the city of Ithaca, who knows the community, I definitely have seen an influx of the homeless population. And so I would, from my own perspective, it appears that we either stayed steady or we might have even added to that number, especially with the evictions that we've seen from Asteri.
6: Comptroller Tom DiNapoli's numbers show a 13% drop in Tompkins County's homeless rate in the last year. A vacancy might soon be filled in Caroline.
8: The town's review board has an open seat, though a candidate has been identified. Ithaca College grad David Syracuse is interviewing for the role. Syracuse would join four others on the board, which gathers on the first Monday of every month. Matt Aceto, WHCU News.
6: Free helmets now available in Tioga County. A program called Helmet First, Ride Second has launched after a $10,000 grant from the Floyd Hooker Foundation, which was announced in May. Tioga County Public Health says they've already given 225 helmets to kids. The free safety gear is for bike riders 14 and younger. The Downtown Ithaca Alliance beginning to plan this year's Apple Harvest Festival. CEO Nan Rohr.
9: This is always the time we start to go, oh gosh, how are we going to find the 200 or so volunteers that we need to put on this event? For those who are not familiar, this is a three-day event that draws roughly 50,000 people over those 3 days. And it is a lot of work for our staff and for the community and for our city and county partners.
6: It's being held at the end of September. Joe Salzone, WHCU News.
2: When newsmakers want to talk, they talk to Joe Salzone.
6: We're getting deeper into summer, and that means Tompkins County is getting deeper in budget planning for the 2027 fiscal year. Legislative Chair Shauna Black with us now. Shauna, good morning.
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6: There might be some things about Narcan you did not know. Kylie Halachek is with us. She's with Tioga County Public Health. Kylie, good morning.
11: 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Thanks for having me.
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0: Says that is, it may not be the worst of it. One Reddit user claims they saw one attendee at the festival poop on the ground in front of one of the stages, leading some to dub the show Poopapalooza.
1: Mm, we should go next year. It sounds like fun.
0: Yeah.
1: Sounds like our kind of people.
0: Even in my sort of my prime concert going days, this never would have been me, because I knew that I would have had to go to the bathroom.
1: Yeah.
0: Always. Any concert I ever went to, again, even 20 years ago, I need to have access to the bathrooms relatively easily. I'm not going to go all the way to the front of the stage and then, you know, have to hold it in or do something like this, go in a bag or on the ground or something like that.
1: Yeah, or wear like black shorts with waterproof shoes so you can just like pee on your own leg while you're standing there at the concert.
0: No concert to me is worth anything that I just described or you just described, which I'm now going to have nightmares about.
1: Man, so the urine's in a bag that people have contributed to and then being passed around in a cardboard box.
0: Right.
1: With the risk that it falls and then splashes on everybody.
0: Yeah, it was sort of precariously kind of on the top of people's fingers going across the crowd. Yeah, scary stuff.
1: Thanks, Mike. 13 minutes now in front of the hour.
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2: Warm and humid conditions likely today with a chance for a few thunderstorms. I'm meteorologist Joe Varis, and I'll have details in my forecast.
1: Not exactly comfortable as you step out the door. 72 in Ithaca, 70 in Cortland, and 72 in Owego with plenty of clouds at this early hour. I'm Joe Salzone along with Matt Aceto. Glad we could get together. Now the news. A state study says homelessness is falling. New data released by State Comptroller Tom DiNapoli shows a decline in Tompkins County's homelessness rate by over 13% in the past year. Legislative Chair Shauna Black, though, has her doubts.
3: They use a time and place count, and essentially that's one night in February where individuals in our community actually go out and count people that are living on the streets. That doesn't take into consideration the weather that night. It also did not take into consideration many of the evictions that we're seeing coming out of Asteri. It doesn't take into effect people that are couch surfing or people that they might not have been able to find that are camping outside.
1: DiNapoli's numbers were released last month. Tompkins County looking at a nearly 60% reduction in Code Blue funding. Deputy County Administrator Bridget Nugent says the county is receiving just $841,000 for shelter operations this year compared to roughly $2.1 million in 2025.
4: It will have a significant impact on what we're able to do for this coming Code Blue season.
1: The county looking for some kind of explanation.
4: I know Corsa's county administrator has reached out directly to OTDA to get some answers.
1: Nugent adds the county will outline plans for the upcoming winter at a Health and Human Services Committee meeting in September. Cortland handing down its largest fine in history. The Code Enforcement Office reportedly levying over $53,000 in fines against the owners of Perfect World Incorporated, a former animal welfare nonprofit. Those penalties have been racking up every day since the building was declared unsafe in March of last year and ordered to be demolished by the Cortland Common Council. WHCU News Time, 6:08. A traffic delay likely near the Ithaca Commons. Crews with NYSEG have started utility work in the 100 blocks of North and South Cayuga Streets. Officials say Cayuga down to a single lane in the work zone with street parking limited. The project should wrap up by the 28th. Drivers are encouraged to avoid the area if possible. There is some water work today in Trumansburg. Village officials say residents on McCollin Street between Bradley and Washington might experience a temporary water outage or discoloration as crews replace a valve. Our News Watch this Thursday morning continues. Free helmets are now available in Tioga County. A program called Helmet First, Ride Second has launched after a $10,000 grant from the Floyd Hooker Foundation, which was announced back in May. Tioga County Public Health says they've already given 225 helmets to kids. The free safety gear is for bike riders 14 and younger. Well, Ithaca is seeing the opening of some new businesses. Downtown Ithaca Alliance CEO Nan Rohr says you can enjoy some summer relief starting at Press Bay.
5: They've got Cool Cones, which is a Hawaiian ice location. If you want to drink your cold instead, you can hit Tiny Wines over in DeWitt Mall. Steamy Dumplings has opened up. That's on Aurora Street, right next to the Lotus. And Sedona Mesa Grill is new. That is the replacement for what was at Crayola on Aurora Street, or Restaurant Row, as folks call it.
1: Rohr says food options are becoming more diverse in the city. WHCU News Time, 6:10. A Tioga County business owner giving a big donation. Adam Weitzman has given $30,000 to the Waterman Conservation Education Center in Apalachin. The donation supported urgent facility repairs, more staffing, and cooling improvements for the five-week summer camp, which ends tomorrow. Executive Director Christopher Audit says enrollment has grown in recent years. The SPCA of Tompkins County running low on supplies. We're told the busy summer season has left them in need of canned dog food, dish and hand soap, sanitizing wipes, trash bags, and paper towels. You can drop those items off in person or find them on the shelter's Amazon wish list. And some live entertainment this evening in Lansing, says WHCU's Matt Aceto.
6: Nine-member band The Destination will perform at Myers Park. The group has roots in R&B and Latin music. The concert starts at 6:30. Matt Aceto, WHCU News.
1: Warm and muggy this morning. Here's meteorologist Joe Varis.
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2: Today, partly sunny, warm and humid with a few thunderstorms. The 5-degree guarantee, 86. Tonight, partly cloudy, chance for thunderstorms, low 67. And on Friday,

0: scattered thunderstorms, especially during the afternoon, high 86. For your complete First 20 forecast, tune to WENY News. I'm Chief Meteorologist Joe Veras.
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0: discharge and labor protections. We'll get the latest on the work that group is doing. That's coming up this morning. Great to have you with us. 612 now. Let's welcome in Judy Wright with the Finger Lakes Agriculture Report on 607 this morning.
1: This is the Finger Lakes Agriculture Report. I'm Judy Wright with Cornell Cooperative Extension, your local connection to Cornell University. Depending where and how much rain has fallen, some early signs of drought may occasionally be seen in the Finger Lakes. According to the U.S. Drought Monitor map, dated July 16th, New York is not experiencing drought conditions. Grain corn was planted late due to the cool, wet conditions this spring and early summer. Recent heat and humidity has allowed the crop to catch up, yet some areas in cornfields are showing early signs of drought stress, especially where the roots have not grown deep into the soil following the soil moisture line. Sweet corn, a summertime favorite, is now tasseling with early planted fields starting to mature, and we should have sweet corn on farm stands any day now. Once the tassel emerges, moisture and cooler temperatures are critical in order to have good pollination for both grain corn and sweet corn. Should we enter a drought, both hay fields and our lawns can be impacted. Hay fields may become stunted, reducing the yield of a third cutting. And depending upon the situation, there are several management strategies for farms to follow. A reminder to homeowners to avoid watering lawns during a drought. Not only does watering waste this precious resource, grass plants in the lawn will go dormant and reawaken once cooler temperatures and rain returns. Neither farms nor homeowners should use fertilizer during a drought, as plants are in survival mode and will not use the fertilizer, which could then end up in a nearby water body once rain returns. Soybeans withstand drought conditions better than corn. However, when stressed from drought, spider mites take advantage, turning leaves prematurely yellow and can reduce yields. Spider mites can reproduce quickly during drought conditions, and growers are encouraged to monitor their fields. I'm often asked why drought-stressed corn looks like pineapples. When severely stressed, the leaves will turn from an emerald green to a gray-green color. The leaves roll as a defense mechanism to conserve moisture. Corn can recover from drought stress, yet depending upon the stage of growth the stress occurs, yields can be impacted. Let's hope that we are able to avoid drought for the remainder of this summer. This has been the Finger Lakes Agriculture Report. I'm Judy Wright with Cornell Cooperative Extension, and on behalf of this radio station and the Cornell Cooperative Extension System, I hope you've learned a little bit more about drought stress and agriculture in the Finger Lakes.
0: Thank you as always, Judy. Good morning, 6:15, Thursday, August the 6th. 72 degrees as we start the day in Ithaca, mid to upper 80s today with thunderstorms developing later on today. Hopefully much later on today. Coming up next, understanding your budget.
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5: Good morning. Partly to mostly cloudy right now. 72 in Ithaca, 70 in Portland, and Owego checking in at 71 degrees at 619. Matt Aceto with our first look at WHCU's ports coming up in the next 10 minutes. Tompkins County outlining its budget process for the public. Details from WHCU's Matthew Adams.
6: The county has launched a series of informational releases titled Understanding Your County Budget on its website. Over the next 4 weeks, officials will break down key concepts and steps in developing the spending plan. After the recommended budget presentation on September 1st, the series will continue with guidance on the proposal and the legislature's expanded budget committee meetings. Learn more at 607newsnow.com. Matthew Adams, WHCU News.
5: WHCU News Time, 620. In the town of Caroline, there might be a vacancy filled soon. More from WHCU's Matt Aceto.
7: The town's review board has an open seat, though a candidate has been identified. Ithaca College grad David Syracuse is interviewing for the role. Syracuse would join four others on the board, which gathers on the first Monday of every month. Matt Aceto, WHCU News.
5: Well, today is day one of the DeRider Fireman's Fair. The annual fundraiser and celebration runs from 5 to 11 tonight. It features live music and exhibitions over the next 4 days, a softball tournament, fireworks, and 50-50 raffle scheduled for Sunday. The fairgrounds are located at 1579 Mechanic Street in DeRider. And the Downtown Ithaca Alliance beginning to plan out this year's Apple Harvest Festivals. They need help, though, says CEO Nan Rohr.
8: This is always the time we start to go, oh gosh, how are we going to find the 200 or so volunteers that we need to put on this event? For those who are not familiar, this is a three-day event that draws roughly 50,000 people over those 3 days. And it is a lot of work for our staff and for the community and for our city and county partners.
5: The festival is held at the end of September. Matt Aceto and WHCU Sports coming up next, right here.
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10: Today, a mix of sun and clouds with afternoon thunderstorms, the 5-degree guarantee 86. Tonight, scattered thunderstorms, low 67. And on Friday, partly sunny, chance for thunderstorms, high 86. For your complete First 20 forecast, tune to WENY News. I'm Chief Meteorologist Gio Veras.
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5: Three straight wins for the Binghamton Rumble Ponies. Binghamton beat Hartford 3-1. The teams meet again at 6:07 this evening. Elsewhere in the Empire State, the Syracuse Mets host Columbus tonight. First pitch, 6:35. There will be a Puerto Rican and Dominican celebration at the ballpark. In the major leagues, the Yankees could not stop the Cardinals. Final score 3-1. Trent Grisham had a rough day at the plate. He went 0-5. Back-to-back wins for the Mets. They beat Cleveland 6-5 in extra innings. Mets interim manager Andy Green says Christian Scott did all right on the mound.
6: I thought he pitched well.
5: The Mets and Guardians wrap up their series today at 1-10. And a player for the Giants is being honest. Wide receiver Odell Beckham Jr. says he did not want to retire.
7: I couldn't live with me feeling like I gave up on myself, and I never seen through my dream that I've been chasing since I was 4 years old. Like, I just couldn't live with that.
5: The 33-year-old signed with the Giants in June after spending last year away from professional football. Our sister station, 96.3 The Buzzer, will have game day coverage of the G-Men all season long. And that's sports on WHCU. I'm Matt Aceto.
8: Thank you, Matt. It's 6:26 and 72 degrees in Ithaca. 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
3: Nicole Murray with your money now. Nippon Steel, the Japanese giant that acquired U.S. Steel for nearly $15 billion last June, says the Pittsburgh-based company is among its main sources of profit. Nippon's report listed its net profits in the quarter ending June 30th as $477 million, with about $123 million of net profit from U.S. Steel. Just one day after launching an artificial intelligence tool that allowed users to create fictional aerial images, Google Earth rolled back the feature, citing concerns about misinformation. According to the New York Times, the feature was called Nano Banana 2. SoftBank has reported profit for its fiscal first quarter that beat market expectations, driven by a huge gain on its stake in Intel, while a rise in ByteDance's value helped its Vision Fund division. The Japanese giant said net profit for the June quarter totaled $2.2 billion. Futures are mixed after the Dow's third record close in a row. That's your money now.
4: That'll be $84.52.
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10: ABC News, I'm Sherry Preston. Oil prices are holding steady this morning as the world waits for a deal on reopening the Strait of Hormuz. Iran says it's in the final stages of drafting an agreement, not with the U.S., with Oman. New court filings show the Trump administration has now paid back $100 billion of the tariffs that were struck down by the Supreme Court. ABC's Peter Haralambos.
11: The Trump administration owes a total of $166 billion to thousands of American businesses who pay the tariffs that were struck down by the Supreme Court. While companies are beginning to get those refunds, most consumers aren't seeing that money go back into their pockets, even though they paid higher prices because of the tariffs.
10: Prosecutors in Israel have now charged a settler in the West Bank killing of a Palestinian activist last year. The salmonella outbreak connected to jalapenos from Mexico has now spread to 27 states, making it at least 345 people sick, and the cyclosporiasis outbreak has grown to 15 states. This is ABC News.
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9: Good morning. It's mostly cloudy on this Thursday, August 6th, WHCU News Time, 6:32.
13: Warm and humid conditions likely today with a chance for a few thunderstorms. I'm meteorologist Joe Varis, and I'll have details in my forecast.
9: 72 degrees in Ithaca, 70 in Cortland, and 71 in Owego. Joe Salzone here with Matt Aceto. Now the news. The legislative leader for Tompkins County casting doubt on data from the state comptroller's office. Legislative Chair Shauna Black.
14: From someone who travels into the city of Ithaca, who knows the community, I definitely have seen an influx of the homeless population. And so I would, from my own perspective, it appears that we either stayed steady or we might have even added to that number, especially with the evictions that we've seen from Asteri.
9: Comptroller Tom DiNapoli's numbers show a 13% drop in Tompkins County's homeless rate in the last year. Tompkins County looking at a difficult code blue season. The State Office of Temporary and Disability Assistance notified the county's Department of Social Services Monday of its funding for the upcoming winter shelter season. Bridget Nugent is the Deputy County Administrator.
15: This year's allocation of $841,000 represents a nearly $1.2 million reduction in prior year's allocation.
9: The reductions represent about a 60% decrease in funding over 2025. Cortland now has a policy on murals. The Common Council approved the city's first ever rules Tuesday for approving and reviewing murals in the historic district. Mayor Scott Steve says some murals, like the one for Ronnie James Dio at the Hollywood restaurant, tried to get approval, but there was no policy on record. That policy was adopted unanimously. WHCU News Time, 6:34. The largest fine ever in the history of Cortland has been handed out. The Code Enforcement Office reportedly levying over $53,000 in fines against the owners of Perfect World Incorporated, a former animal welfare nonprofit. Those penalties have been getting bigger daily since the building was declared unsafe in March 2025 and ordered to be demolished by the Cortland Common Council. A traffic delay likely near the Ithaca Commons. NYSEG crews have begun utility work in the 100 blocks of North and South Cayuga Streets. Officials say Cayuga down to a single lane of the work zone and street parking is limited. The project is expected to wrap up August the 28th. Drivers are encouraged to avoid the area if possible. Now to the village of Trumansburg, where there is going to be some water work today. We're told residents on McClellan Street between Bradley and Washington could experience a temporary water outage or discoloration while crews replace a valve. More news, a Tioga County business owner giving back. Adam Weitzman has given $30,000 to the Waterman Conservation Education Center in Apalachin. The donation supported urgent facility repairs, more staffing, and cooling improvements for the five-week summer camp, which is coming to an end tomorrow. The executive director, Christopher Audit, says enrollment in recent years has steadily grown. Health officials focusing on youth recreation safety in Tioga County. The health department has launched its Helmet First, Ride Second program, which teaches children on bike, scooter, and skateboarding safety and distributes free helmets. The program made possible by a grant back in the spring from the Floyd Hooker Foundation. They've already given away 225 helmets this summer. WHCU News Time, 6:36. A Cortland County employee racking up some national certifications. Here's WHCU's Matthew Adams with more.
16: Jennifer Hillman recently completed two specializations through the National Center for Rural Road Safety. Hillman is the health educator and traffic safety and injury prevention coordinator for the health department. She'll work with mobility manager Melissa Potter on a local road safety plan, for which the county recently received a $261,000 DOT grant to develop. Matthew Adams, WHCU News.
9: More news now. The SPCA of Tompkins County running low on supplies. We're told the busy summer season has left them in need of canned dog food.

0: food, sanitizing wipes, dish and hand soap, trash bags, and paper towels. The items can be found on the shelter's Amazon wish list, or they can be dropped off in person. Ithaca seeing the opening of some new businesses. Downtown Ithaca Alliance CEO Nan Rohr says you can enjoy some summer relief starting at Press Bay.
1: They've got Cool Cones, which is a Hawaiian ice location. If you want to drink your cold instead, you can hit Tiny Wines over in DeWitt Mall. Steamy Dumplings has opened up. That's on Aurora Street, right next to the Lotus. And Sedona Mesa Grill is new. That is the replacement for what was at Crayola on Aurora Street, or Restaurant Row, as folks call it.
0: Rohr says food options in the city becoming a lot more diverse. And some live entertainment in Lansing this evening. Here's WHCU's Matt Aceto.
2: 9-member band The Destination will perform at Myers Park. The group has roots in R&B and Latin music. The concert starts at 6:30. Matt Aceto, WHCU News.
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4: Today, partly sunny, warm and humid with a few thunderstorms. The 5-degree guarantee, 86. Tonight, partly cloudy, chance for thunderstorms, low 67. And on Friday, scattered thunderstorms, especially during the afternoon, high 86. For your complete First 20 forecast, tune to WENY News. I'm Chief Meteorologist Joe Veras.
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0: It's a mostly cloudy Thursday morning, 72 degrees in Ithaca, 71 in Owego, 70 in Cortland.
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0: Good morning, 641 on 607 this morning. Coming up in this half hour, meteorologist Joe Varis will step in and bring us the long-range forecast details as we brace for some thunderstorm activity later on today. That's ahead. First, we bring you this week's Yonder Report.
1: For the Daily Yonder and Public News Service, this is the news from rural America. A hunger relief organization's new report shows food insecurity touches every county, with rural and southern communities facing the biggest gaps. Feeding America's Melanie Hall says food scarcity can create a downward spiral.
2: People who are food insecure are more likely to get a chronic disease that puts a strain on our healthcare system. Kids that are food insecure, it is harder for them to perform well in school.
1: Nearly 13 million older adults reported food insecurity in 2024, and 8 out of 10 counties with the highest rates were rural. As fires rage across Oregon, the state is training responders to better support older adults in rural areas amid disasters. Julia Brown with a nonprofit Age Plus says they're teaching police, paramedics, and other responders how to be more age aware during extreme weather events. She notes in most emergencies, officials rely on individuals to pack a go bag and plan an evacuation route, but not everyone can.
3: Older adults living independently may not have easy access to transportation, may be living with chronic illness or disability.
1: Laura Byerly with an Oregon workforce program says an important topic is talking to folks who don't want to evacuate.
4: When an older adult says, I'm not leaving and you can't make me, what are the opportunities we have there for a conversation? What is the legal requirement?
1: Research shows older adults outside of cities are disproportionately impacted by disasters. Whitesburg, Kentucky's devastating 2022 flood is being commemorated with a new downtown mosaic, illustrating how the community is rebuilding. Artist Lacey Hall is spearheading the effort as part of Letcher County's Growing Home event.
5: They wanted it to commemorate the flood, but also honor the people here, the grit, the strength.
1: Hale, in part, built the mural around fragments of broken treasures donated by community members.
6: A woman donated a box full of buttons and pendants and doodads of all sorts.
1: The bits of pottery and glass create the mosaic alongside Eastern Kentucky flora and fauna, like Joe Pye weed, black-eyed Susans, kingfishers, herons, and the dragonflies that call mountain streams home. The dog days of summer are here, and with them come one of nature's most awe-inspiring sights, the Perseid meteor showers. American Meteor Society contributor Robert Lunsford says visibility will vary by location and weather, but shooting stars will shine brightest just before dawn from August 12th through the 24th.
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1: Skies without light pollution are best for viewing nature's fireworks. 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
0: Coming up, Duxton Nguyen from the Ithaca Common Council joins us at 7:40. Then at 8:40, Jorge Difendini, also a council member, and chair of the Special Committee on Wrongful Discharge and Labor Protections. 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
14: From ABC News, Tech Trends. The price of mobile phones is still going up. The latest top-of-the-line foldable from Samsung could cost you $2,700. But T-Mobile is now offering a new way to cut back on your payments. The carrier this week is rolling out a new 3-year payment plan, letting you extend payments over 36 months instead of the traditional 24. T-Mobile is also allowing well-qualified buyers to roll everything into the payment plan, including taxes and fees that are usually paid up front. AI is now forcing Apple to make changes to its bug bounty program. The Financial Times says Apple is getting so many AI-powered submissions, it's putting limits on how many times people can send in reports. Bug bounty programs let people get paid for finding security issues. And Xbox is ready to celebrate its 25th birthday with some gifts for gamers. Anyone who logs in before the end of the year can get a special 25th anniversary badge, and some iconic games like Fable and Halo will be free on Game Pass. With Tech Trends, Sherry Preston, ABC News.
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0: Good morning, 6:48 on 6:07 this morning, ABC Sports, and today's sound bites coming up. Also, we'll hear from meteorologist Joe Veras. He's standing by. First, some more news in Caroline. A vacancy might soon be filled.
17: The town's review board has an open seat, though a candidate has been identified. Ithaca College grad David Syracuse is interviewing for the role. Syracuse would join 4 others on the board, which gathers on the first Monday of every month. Matt Aceto, WHCU News.
0: Today is the first day for the DeRider Fireman's Fair, the annual fundraiser and celebration running today from 5 to 11. It'll feature live music and exhibitions over the next 4 days. On Sunday, there's a softball tournament, fireworks, and a 50-50 raffle. The fairgrounds are on Mechanic Street in DeRider. And the Downtown Ithaca Alliance getting ready to plan out this year's Apple Harvest Festival. Nan Rohr, CEO.
18: This is always the time we start to go, oh gosh, how are we going to find the 200 or so volunteers that we need to put on this event? For those who are not familiar, this is a 3-day event that draws roughly 50,000 people over those 3 days. And it is a lot of work for our staff and for the community and for our city and county partners.
0: The festival is held at the end of September. Now standing by at 6:50 is meteorologist Joe Veras.
19: Warm into the mid-80s today under partly sunny skies. Scattered thunderstorms will develop during the afternoon, some with brief downpours and gusty winds. Similar conditions likely Friday and once again Saturday, with warm and humid conditions, hazy sunshine along with occasional showers and thunderstorms. Temperatures will remain in the 80s. Much of Sunday is looking dry, although a stray thunderstorm can't be ruled out. Chances for showers and thunderstorms will increase once again heading into early next week as a cold front passes through. Temperatures will drop back into the upper 70s to near 80 by Wednesday. Here's a look at the Finger Lakes forecast for today. Partly sunny, warm and humid with a few thunderstorms, the 5-degree guarantee 86. Tonight, partly cloudy, chance for thunderstorms, low 67. And on Friday, scattered thunderstorms, especially during the afternoon, high 86. This is meteorologist Joe Veras.
0: Thank you, Joe. 72 degrees in Ithaca, 71 In Owego, 70 in Cortland, a very balmy and mostly cloudy morning at 6:51. ABC Sports, 1 minute away.
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21: I was right here at the beginning of Longview. My friend was one of the first people to move in about 25 years ago. And I used to come for dinner and visit her and pick her up for activities and everything. So I had a general idea of what it was like here. But I never thought I could afford it, so I didn't think about it. But later on, they had programs that I could get in with. I play bingo, bowling, Jeopardy, Wheel of Fortune, just about anything you can think of. And then we have really great programs. Prepare for being older. Most of us just think it's never going to come. And so I would do that sooner than

0: later.
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2: Anything you can do, I can do also. Good morning, I'm Jay Reynolds. Shohei Ohtani, a pair of homers, three RBI at Wrigley yesterday. But Pete Crow Armstrong also hits two homers, drives in four. Cubs, a 7-6 win over the Dodgers. LA has now dropped its last six. Manager Dave Roberts.
3: The goal is to win, and we've lost six straight. We got to flush it. And this is a team, another team that's playing for something in the Diamondbacks, and they're playing decent baseball. So we got to put forth our best.
2: Diamondbacks, a 10-4 win over the Padres last night. Arizona's within 10 games in the NL West. They host the Dodgers for a weekend series starting tomorrow. Brewers have the best record in baseball. They double up the Pirates 4-2. Paul Skeens giving up three earned runs and four walks in his five innings. His ERA is over 8 in his last three starts.
4: Well, his velocity's down on his fastball a couple miles an hour, which is rare for him. And we've never seen him struggle before. That's why this is so confusing.
2: ESPN's Tim Kirkjian. Longest active win streak in baseball is 7. Belongs to the Braves and the Red Sox. Atlanta 4-1 win over the Marlins. Boston shuts out the White Sox 4-0. They've won 30 of their last 35. Rays shut out the Rockies 4-0. Rangers a 6-0 shutout of the Giants. Nationals snap a 7-game losing streak. They score 6 in the 11th to beat the Phillies 10-4. Mets edge Cleveland 6-5-10. Toronto beats the Astros 5-4-10. Cardinals a 3-1 win over the Yankees. Tigers have a 4-game win streak snapped with a 4-2 loss to the Mariners. NBA, Suns forward Dylan Brooks agrees to a 3-year, $73 million contract extension. WNBA, Mystics rally from down 20 in the third to beat Dallas. Largest comeback win by a team this season. Chicago beats LA 95-88. Stephon Diggs landing in Washington, expected to be a 1-year deal for upwards of $12 million. Lionel Messi returns to Inter Miami. 2 goals in their win in their first game of the 2026 Leagues Cup.
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1: 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This is Soundbites, and I'm Alan Davidson. 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
7: Today, a mix of sun and clouds with afternoon thunderstorms, the 5-degree guarantee 86. Tonight, scattered thunderstorms, low 67. And on Friday, partly sunny, chance for thunderstorms, high 86. For your complete first 20 forecast, tune to WENY News. I'm Chief Meteorologist Gio Veras.
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8: From ABC News, I'm Sherry Preston. Oil prices once again studied today as investors wait to see if there is indeed a deal on reopening the Strait of Hormuz. Iran says it's close to a deal, not with the U.S., with Oman on opening part of the crucial waterway. President Trump calling the victory of progressive Abdul El-Sayed in Michigan, a Democratic primary, a good thing for the Republicans. El-Sayed says he's pleased the president has taken notice. Here's ABC's Karen Waugh.
9: He's vowed to fight anti-Semitism, and last night he brushed off Trump's comments.
10: The man can't stay on focus. We're living through an affordability crisis that is generational. People are paying nearly $5 in gas because of a war he started, and half the time, if he's not talking about me, he's talking about the drapes in his ballroom.
9: The closer-than-expected primary win by El-Sayed, who's never held elected office, exposes a divided Democratic Party. His positions have been called extreme by critics.
8: Prosecutors in Israel have now filed manslaughter charges against a settler in the West Bank in the killing of a Palestinian activist last year. It is extremely rare for Israel to charge settlers with violence against Palestinians living in the West Bank. First, it was cyclosporiasis. Now, new questions about salmonella nationwide.
11: The CDC says a salmonella outbreak linked to jalapenos distributed to restaurant chains including Chipotle and Qdoba is growing. Officials now say 345 people have gotten sick in 27 states and dozens of people have been hospitalized. The peppers were grown in Mexico and both restaurant chains have now removed them from their menus.
8: ABC Sophie Flay, one problem detecting these kinds of things is money, says ABC Medical Unit Director Dr. Alok Patel.
12: Funding cuts across federal, state, and local levels that have affected our ability to prevent, detect, and investigate these foodborne illnesses.
8: New Jersey, the latest state to report cyber attacks on water systems that possibly have been linked to Iran. You're listening to ABC News.
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2: Pretty concerning air traffic safety incident involving Marine One with President Trump on board. ABC Transportation correspondent Gio Benitez says a passenger jet came very close to the helicopter recently.
3: The FAA and NTSB are investigating why this passenger jet was allowed to take off from Reagan National Airport near D.C. Tuesday, moments before President Trump took off from the White House on Marine One when airspace should have been cleared. The two aircraft breaching the FAA's minimum safe distance protocol.
2: Maryland's governor, along with the Maryland Jockey Club, announcing that the Preakness is moving to a new date, giving owners and trainers more challenges before the big race.
4: The second leg of the Triple Crown Quest, the Preakness Stakes, is off to the races and shifting days. Maryland's governor and the Maryland Jockey Club say to 3 weeks and a day after the Kentucky Derby. The race will also be run on a Sunday for the first time. Since 1950, the Preakness has been held on the third Saturday in May, or 2 weeks following the Kentucky Derby. The goal is to get more overall Derby horses to participate. 3 of the past 5-year Derby winners have bypassed the Preakness altogether to aim for the final race in the Triple Crown, the Belmont Stakes. Michelle Franzen, ABC News.
2: DoorDash says the next couple of months could be very busy. The delivery service is forecasting larger order volume and higher profits for the third quarter after beating estimates last quarter. I'm Sherry Preston, ABC News.
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7: Good morning, Thursday, August 6th at 7:05. Plenty of clouds this morning.
8: Warm and humid conditions likely today with a chance for a few thunderstorms. I'm meteorologist Joe Varis, and I'll have details in my forecast.
7: Temperatures holding steady, 72 in Ithaca and Owego, 70 in Cortland. I'm Joe Salzone along with Matt Aceto. Now the news, a new state study says homelessness in Tompkins County is on the decline. The data released last month by State Comptroller Tom DiNapoli shows a drop in the county's homeless rate by over 13% in the past year, but Legislative Chair Shauna Black expressing some doubt.
9: They use a time and place count, and essentially that's one night in February where individuals in our community actually go out and count people that are living on the streets. That doesn't take into consideration the weather that night. It also did not take into consideration many of the evictions that we're seeing coming out of Asteri. It doesn't take into effect people that are couch surfing or people that they might not have been able to find that are camping outside.
7: You can hear more of her comments to us in the podcast tab at 607newsnow.com. Well, Tompkins County looking at a nearly 60% reduction in funding for Code Blue. Deputy County Administrator Bridget Nugent says the county getting just $841,000 for shelter operations this year compared to roughly 2

0: $5.1 million last year.
1: It will have a significant impact on what we're able to do for this coming code blue season.
0: The county looking for answers.
1: I know Corsa, as county administrator, has reached out directly to OTDA to get some answers.
0: Nugent adding the county will outline plans for the upcoming winter at a meeting of the Health and Human Services Committee next month. The budget process is being outlined by Tompkins County for the public. Details now from WHCU's Matthew Adams.
2: The county has launched a series of informational releases titled Understanding Your County Budget on its website. Over the next 4 weeks, officials will break down key concepts and steps in developing the spending plan. After the recommended budget presentation on September 1st, the series will continue with guidance on the proposal and the legislature's expanded budget committee meetings. Learn more at 607newsnow.com. Matthew Adams, WHCU News.
0: WHCU News time, 7:08. For the very first time, the city of Cortland has a policy on murals. The Common Council has approved the city's first ever rules for approving and reviewing murals in historic district. Mayor Scott Steve says some murals, like the one for Ronnie James Dio at the Hollywood restaurant, tried to get approval, but the city had no policy on record. That policy was adopted Tuesday unanimously. Meantime, Cortland handing down its largest fine ever, $53,000 from the Code Enforcement Office against the owners of Perfect World Incorporated, a former animal welfare nonprofit. Those penalties have been adding up daily since the building was declared unsafe in March of last year and ordered to be demolished by the Cortland Common Council. In other news, expect some traffic the next couple of weeks near the Commons. NYSEG crews have begun utility work in the 100 blocks of North and South Cayuga Street. Officials say Cayuga down to a single lane in the work zone and street parking is limited. The project expected to come to an end on the 28th. Drivers encouraged to avoid the area if possible. In the village of Trumansburg today, some water work. Officials say residents on McCollin Street between Bradley and Washington might experience a temporary water outage or water that's discolored as crews work to replace a valve. Free helmets up for grabs in Tioga County. A program has launched called Helmet First, Ride Second after a $10,000 grant from the Floyd Hooker Foundation announced in May. Tioga County Public Health says they have already handed out 225 helmets to kids. The free safety gear is for bike riders 14 and younger. WHCU News time, 7:10. Ithaca is seeing the opening of new businesses. Downtown Ithaca Alliance CEO Nan Rohr tells us you can enjoy some summer relief starting at Press Bay.
3: They've got Cool Cones, which is a Hawaiian ice location. If you want to drink your cold instead, you can hit Tiny Wines over in DeWitt Mall. Steamy Dumplings has opened up. That's on Aurora Street, right next to the Lotus. And Sedona Mesa Grill is new. That is the replacement for what was at Crayola on Aurora Street, or Restaurant Row, as folks call it.
0: Rohr tells us Ithaca's food options becoming more and more diverse, and the SPCA of Tompkins County running low on supplies. Officials say the busy summer season leaving them in need of canned dog food and some other items. They can be dropped off in person or found on the shelter's Amazon wish list.
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5: Today, partly sunny, warm and humid with a few thunderstorms. The 5-degree guarantee, 86. Tonight, partly cloudy, chance for thunderstorms, low 67. And on Friday, scattered thunderstorms, especially during the afternoon, high 86. For your complete First 20 forecast, tune to WENY News. I'm Chief Meteorologist Gio Veras.
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0: 72 right now in Ithaca, 72 as well in Owego, Cortland at 70 degrees. In this hour, Duxin Nguyen from the Ithaca Common Council joins us at 7:40. Next hour, 8:40, Jorge Difendini, a fellow council member and chair of the Special Committee on Wrongful Discharge and Labor Protections. That's coming up. 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
1: Good morning, 7:15. 6:07 this morning. In the next 15 minutes, Kim Commando's Daily Tech Update and Matt Esteto's WHCUI on Sports. I'm Joe Salzone reporting. A Tioga County business owner giving a big donation, Adam Weitzman, sent $30,000 to the Waterman Conservation Education Center in Apalachin. That donation supported some urgent facility repairs, more staffing, and cooling improvements ahead of the five-week summer camp, which comes to an end tomorrow. In recent years, Executive Director Christopher Audit says enrollment in the summer program has grown significantly. A Cortland County employee racking up national certifications.
7: Jennifer Hillman recently completed two specializations through the National Center for Rural Road Safety. Hillman is the health educator and traffic safety and injury prevention coordinator for the health department. She'll work with mobility manager Melissa Potter on a local road safety plan, for which the county recently received a $261,000 DOT grant to develop. Matthew Adams, WHCU News.
1: 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A vacancy could soon be filled in Caroline.
8: The town's review board has an open seat, though a candidate has been identified. Ithaca College grad David Syracuse is interviewing for the role. Syracuse would join four others on the board, which gathers on the first Monday of every month. Matt Esteto, WHCU News.
1: The Downtown Ithaca Alliance starting to plan out the 2026 Apple Harvest Festival. CEO Nan Rohr says they need some help.
9: This is always the time we start to go, oh gosh, how are we going to find the 200 or so volunteers that we need to put on this event? For those who are not familiar, this is a three-day event that draws roughly 50,000 people over those 3 days. And it is a lot of work for our staff and for the community and for our city and county partners.
10: That's coming up at the end of September. And today is day one of the DeRidder Fireman's Fair. The annual fundraiser and celebration runs from 5 to 11 tonight. It'll feature live music and exhibition.

0: Missions the next 4 days, including Sunday, a softball tournament, fireworks, and 50-50 raffle. You can find the fairgrounds on Mechanic Street in DeRuyter. 7:18 now on 6:07 this morning. Coming up in about 20 minutes, we'll talk live with Ithaca Common Council member Duxin Nguyen.
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2: Today, a mix of sun and clouds with afternoon thunderstorms, the 5-degree guarantee 86. Tonight, scattered thunderstorms, low 67. And on Friday, partly sunny, chance for thunderstorms, high 86. For your complete First 20 forecast, tune to WENY News. I'm Chief Meteorologist Gio Veras.
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0: 72 degrees in Ithaca.
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11: 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The Pringles factory in Jackson, Tennessee cranks out 750 million pounds a year. 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Spot a flaw, AI corrects it, chip by chip. So when someone says AI is everywhere, just smile and nod and remember the Pringle. Because once AI popped in, the flaws stopped, and AI finally earned its salt. Smarter in 5 minutes a day, it's my free newsletter. At GetKim.com, go right now. When police search the car of the man who assassinated a Minnesota lawmaker and her husband in their own home, they found a notebook. 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
6: Three straight wins for the Binghamton Rumble Ponies. Binghamton beat Hartford 3-1. The teams meet again at 607 this evening. Elsewhere in the Empire State, the Syracuse Mets host Columbus tonight. First pitch, 6:35. There will be a Puerto Rican and Dominican celebration at the ballpark. In the major leagues, the Yankees could not stop the Cardinals. Final score 3-1. Trent Grisham had a rough day at the plate. He went 0-5. Back-to-back wins for the Mets. They beat Cleveland 6-5 in extra innings. Mets interim manager Andy Green says Christian Scott did all right on the mound.
7: I thought he pitched well.
6: The Mets and Guardians wrap up their series today at 1:10. And a player for the Giants is being honest. Wide receiver Odell Beckham Jr. says he did not want to retire.
8: I couldn't live with me feeling like I gave up on myself, and I never seen through my dream that I've been chasing since I was 4 years old. Like, I just couldn't live with it.
6: The 33-year-old signed with the Giants in June after spending last year away from professional football. 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And that's sports on WHCU. I'm Matt Aceto.
9: First preseason game coming up a week from this Saturday. How about that? It's 7:25 on 607 This Morning.
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13: I call Marie with your money now.
7: The United States announced that it has suspended all government operations in the Mexican state of Michoacán because of a threat to U.S. interests, including a halt to the inspections of avocados required for their export. Officials say the move is meant to safeguard workers following recent arrests linked to extortion. The Mexican territory is the leading exporter of avocados to the U.S. Nintendo has reported fiscal first quarter earnings beating analysts' revenue and profit estimates, even as its Switch 2 console sales saw a sharp decline. Nintendo Switch 2 hardware sales fell more than 34% from a year earlier to roughly 3.8 million units. The company maintained its forecast for the year ending March of 2027 that were announced in May. Oil prices are higher this morning as investors remain cautious over Iran-Oman peace talks. West Texas Intermediate up to $75 a barrel, Brent at $80. Futures are mixed as SpaceX shares rise. That's your money now.
13: That'll be $84.52.
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1: ABC News, I'm Sherry Preston. There's been a lot of talk about progressive Abdul El-Sayed, winner of the Michigan Democratic primary for an open Senate seat. Mike Rogers, the Republican, will be vying for that seat, rallying his own supporters last night.
2: I'm telling you, this is about the heart and soul of our country. The whole country is looking at us here in Michigan. They're looking at you. And they're hoping we do everything that we can do together to make sure that we stop this in its tracks.
1: El-Sayed says he's running on a platform of affordability and getting money out of politics. Republican Senators Bill Cassidy and Lisa Murkowski meeting with Acting Attorney General Todd Blanche on his nomination to be full Attorney General, now that their colleague Susan Collins has said she will not be voting to confirm him. Dozens of health workers at the epicenter of Congo's Ebola outbreak are protesting, demanding that they get paid. They say they haven't received wages since the outbreak was declared in mid-May. This is ABC News.
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0: Muggy, warm, and partly sunny. Good morning. It's Thursday, August 6th.
4: Warm and humid conditions likely today with a chance for a few thunderstorms. I'm meteorologist Joe Varis, and I'll have details in my forecast.
0: Partly sunny in Ithaca, 73 degrees at 732. I'm Joe Salzone with Matt Aceto. Now the news. Tompkins County Legislative Chair Shauna Black raising questions about homeless data released in July by the State Comptroller's Office.
5: From someone who travels into the city of Ithaca,

0: who knows the community, I definitely have seen an influx of the homeless population. And so I would, from my own perspective, it appears that we either stayed steady or we might have even added to that number, especially with the evictions that we've seen from Asteri.
1: In the data released by the Office of Comptroller Tom DiNapoli, Tompkins County's homelessness rate dropped 13% in the past year. Code Blue funding for Tompkins County will be down nearly 60%. Deputy County Administrator Bridget Nugent says the county receiving just $841,000 for shelter operations this year compared to last year's number of $2.1 million.
2: It will have a significant impact on what we're able to do for this coming Code Blue season.
1: The county trying to find out why.
2: I know Corsa's county administrator has reached out directly to OTDA to get some answers.
1: Adding the county will be outlining plans for the upcoming winter next month at a meeting of the Health and Human Services Committee. Tompkins County outlining its budget process for the public. Details from WHCU's Matthew Adams.
3: The county has launched a series of informational releases titled Understanding Your County Budget on its website. Over the next 4 weeks, officials will break down key concepts and steps in developing the spending plan. After the recommended budget presentation on September 1st, the series will continue with guidance on the proposal and the legislature's expanded budget committee meetings. Learn more at 607newsnow.com. Matthew Adams, WHCU News.
1: WHCU News Time, 7:34. The city of Cortland handing out its largest fine ever. Over $53,000 from the Code Enforcement Office to the owners of Perfect World Incorporated, the former animal welfare nonprofit. Those penalties have been adding up since the building was declared unsafe in March 2025, soon after the Cortland Common Council ordered the building to be demolished. There's now a policy on murals in Cortland. The Common Council has approved the city's first ever rules for approving and reviewing murals in the historic district. Mayor Scott Steve says some, like the one for Ronnie James Dio at the Hollywood restaurant, tried getting approval, but the city did not have a policy on record. The law was adopted unanimously at Tuesday's meeting. In the town of Caroline, a vacancy could be filled soon. Here's WHCU's Matt Aceto.
4: The town's review board has an open seat, though a candidate has been identified. Ithaca College grad David Syracuse is interviewing for the role. Syracuse would join four others on the board, which gathers on the first Monday of every month. Matt Aceto, WHCU News.
1: More news. Expect some traffic the next couple of weeks near the Commons. NYSEG crews have started utility work in the 100 blocks of North and South Cayuga Street. Officials say Cayuga is down to a single lane of the work zone and street parking is limited. The project expected to be completed at the end of August. Drivers should avoid the area if possible. WHCU News Time, 7:36. Officials focusing on youth recreation safety in Tioga County. The health department has launched its Helmet First, Ride Second program, which teaches children about scooter, bike, and skateboarding safety and also distributes free helmets. That program is made possible by a $10,000 grant from the Floyd Hooker Foundation. The county has already handed out 225 helmets this summer. You can learn more or schedule a distribution event in Tioga County by calling 607-687-8600. And some live entertainment in Danby tonight at Myers, in Lansing tonight at Myers Park, The Destination, with roots in R&B and Latin music, performing starting at 6:30. Coming up next on 607 This Morning, Ducks in Nguyen from the Ithaca Common Council joins us live.
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6: Today, partly sunny, warm and humid with a few thunderstorms. The 5-degree guarantee, 86. Tonight, partly cloudy, chance for thunderstorms, low 67. And on Friday, scattered thunderstorms, especially during the afternoon, high 86. For your complete First Warning forecast, tune to WENY News. I'm Chief Meteorologist Joe Veras.
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0: Good morning, 7:40 on 6:07 this morning. There's a lot of work underway right now in the city of Ithaca in general, but specifically there's a lot of work being done on a comprehensive rewrite of the city's zoning code. Outer person Duxton Nguyen joins us now, a member of the Common Council. Duxton, good morning.
1: Good morning, Joe. And before we start, can I just say happy birthday to Mayor Robert Cantelmo.
0: He is celebrating his 22nd birthday, I believe.
1: That's right. Absolutely.
0: Or anniversary of his 22nd birthday. I don't know. One of the two. This zoning rewrite is a huge undertaking.
1: It really is. Our zoning is 50-some years old. It does not reflect the current state of housing in Ithaca, by which I mean some of the neighborhoods that are most beloved by Ithacans, by everyone in Tompkins County, like Fall Creek, Southside, Northside. Those houses are actually illegal under current zoning. So if all of Fall Creek burned down, you couldn't rebuild it the way it looks because the current zoning has rules such as lot coverage, meaning how much of a lot the building can cover, setbacks, which means how far away from the lot line the building is, et cetera. All these different rules that actually make something like 80% of the houses in a neighborhood like Fall Creek illegal. And so we got a grant from the state of New York to redo our zoning for multiple purposes. A, it's extremely complex with many, many zones, and we want to simplify it, make it easier to read, and easier to comply with, most importantly, you know, for someone who wants to build new housing or a new commercial building. B, legalize what's

0: already existing, kind of enshrined code parts of the city that almost everyone agrees are positive additions to the city. And then C, legalize even more housing, you know, tasteful fourplexes or sixplexes and other multifamily homes, including townhouses, that again, most people find would be positive additions to their neighborhoods, even in a deeply residential section like Fall Creek or Washington Park, where I live, and do it in a way that reflects the existing character of the community.
1: So this is almost like starting from scratch.
0: It is. We're not really interested in tweaking the existing code, which we've done for years. I joined council a decade ago with the desire to redo our zoning. And since then, we've only had both the staff capacity and the political will to do incremental changes here and there in compliance with the comprehensive plan, which also came out a decade ago. But this is an attempt to, indeed, like you say, start from scratch, examine what we have on the ground, get community input, which we just did with a big survey, and then from there, build a brand new zoning code from scratch.
1: We're speaking with Ithaca Common Council member Duxin Nguyen, talking about the zoning rewrite. Because this is such a rigorous process and there are so many different components involved, you mentioned that there are so many zones in the city just in general. How many steps are involved in this process, and what step are we at now?
0: I couldn't tell you how many, but there are many. And because it's a state grant, many of them are prescribed by the state. One of them, for example, is to form a zoning advisory commission consisting of people from each of the five wards of the city and certain other subject matter experts. And so we meet roughly monthly to advise the consultant Colliers, who is going to actually do, you know, they're planning experts. They will actually draft a new zoning code for us. Step one was to assemble this commission, this advisory commission. Step two was to get public input, which we did via an in-person kickoff meeting and an online survey. That has informed that, in addition to the advisory committee's input, has given the consultant enough for them to begin drafting something. And then there will be multiple rounds of more community input where they will present the draft, get feedback, make edits. They'll go through the planning board, they'll go through common council. I expect they'll take another year or so, but yeah, a lot of public input.
1: A lot of public input, and also because this is, as you mentioned, a 50 plus year old document, you want to make sure that every single change that's happened in the last half century is reflected in the revised zoning code.
0: Well, not necessarily. That old zoning reflected there's an element of suburbanism put into the code, again, with these large setbacks and requirements for not taking up too much of a lot. And because it, you know, like I said before, it doesn't really reflect what exists already. I will be very happy. In fact, the Common Council has instructed the consultant via resolution to eliminate some of these barriers to housing construction in the form of these overly strict rules. So, to some extent, yes, in that it'll reflect the built environment, but we're actually looking for a pretty ambitious total rewrite in the style of Minneapolis or Buffalo that, you know, eliminates parking minimums. So that's a rule that says, like, if you build something, you have to have at least X number of parking spaces, which we find counterproductive to just urbanism in general, but, like, our desire to minimize or force the use of single occupancy vehicles, and our positive desire to build a walkable, bikeable city.
1: Duxton Nguyen from the Ithaca Common Council with us on the subject of things that require a lot of planning and a lot of years involved. The city's Unarmed Responder Program, ROOTS, responders offering outreach, trust, and support. The hiring process is at the beginning stage, four different roles. Needless to say, this is also years in the making.
0: It's so huge. People will remember that in 2020, following the murder of George Floyd, there were protests throughout the country, including in Ithaca. The then-governor, Andrew Cuomo, issued this Executive Order 203 directing cities to examine ways to reimagine, public safety in their cities. My former colleague, Phoebe Brown, would often cite that this is the only good thing he did, which I don't fully agree with, but that said, it was a directive that the city of Ithaca and Tompkins County took much more seriously than our peers, if I may say so. So we are still following through on this promise to do this, even though the executive order, the enforcement of that, has pretty much dropped off. But it's 6 years in the making, and it's very satisfying. I mentioned earlier, I joined council to redo zoning. That was something that I knew I wanted to work on. I didn't necessarily know that I was going to work on providing an alternative to traditional law enforcement. But in 2020, multiple committees were convened. I served on a couple of them, along with the now acting city manager, Dominic Recchio. He was working for the county at the time. So it is enormously satisfying. Dominic was then later hired as the deputy city manager in charge of getting this program off the starting block. And now in his new role this year as the acting city manager, he's brought it to fruition. It's extremely satisfying. I'm very thankful for his work, the work of the multiple people involved in working groups and committees throughout the years, people who shared their lived experiences and relived a bunch of traumas and of course for them, I apologize that it's taken so long. But again, the amount of planning and input into this process has now resulted in this, it is a modest start, but it's a start. And as you said, the job listing is up, hiring has begun, and from what I'm told, there has been an enormous amount of interest. And so I expect that our candidates will be strong and that when this unit gets started, they'll be doing a lot of good.
1: Yeah, there's one full-time supervisor, one full-time responder, and two part-time responders. Is there a deadline for when the city wants to have these four people in place?
0: I forget the exact application cutoff, but certainly as a city, we'd like to have them hired and start training before the end of the year. Again, I don't want to give too detailed a timeline because I don't remember it off the top of my head. I'm very thankful that we're making progress, like physical progress.
1: To be fair, I was impressed that I was able to memorize what ROOTS stands for off the top of my head. Not easy. Duxton Nguyen is with us. He's a member of the Common Council. Last issue here, E-Ride Ithaca, which launched very recently.
0: Yes. So TCAT won this grant from NYSERDA. That's another acronym. I can't remember off the top of my head, but they often provide grants for energy-related projects. And in this case, this is an electric mobility-based project. And in short, it is to provide an alternative to traditional fixed-route transit in an underserved area, in this case, West Hill. And so in the West Hill area, you can download the E-Ride Ithaca app, and it's similar to Uber. It's kind of like a publicly supported and operated Uber, rideshare type thing, where you can connect to other areas in the city, or to, if you're in a place where there isn't a convenient bus stop, be taken to a more convenient bus stop and to utilize that network. So this is at TCAT, we've been talking for years about alternatives to fixed route transit, fixed route is exactly what it sounds like. It means that there are these bus lines that you can choose from. They do a loop. And in many ways, it is extremely efficient because you got a big bus. And certainly the more popular the route, the more people you are moving in a very efficient way. And they're not using cars and sitting alone in single occupancy vehicles otherwise. But it does mean that for a system of our limited resources, you can't cover every square inch of the county, and so this is a way for us to experiment with a different model.
1: Duxin Nguyen from the Ithaca Common Council, thanks for playing today's game of Alphabet Soup.
0: Yeah. Thank you, Joe.
1: We'll talk to you again another time. It's 7:53 on Ithaca on 6:07 this morning. And here's meteorologist Joe Varis.
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3: Today, a mix of sun and clouds with afternoon thunderstorms. The 5-degree guarantee, 86. Tonight, scattered thunderstorms, low 67. And on Friday, partly sunny. Chance for thunderstorms, high 86. For your complete First 20 forecast, tune to WENY News. I'm Chief Meteorologist Gio Veras.
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1: In Ithaca, it's 74 degrees at 7:54. 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
7: 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There's not a lot of flat land in Vermont, which means many of the state's farmers are grazing dairy cattle on the hillsides and raising hay and corn silage in the fields. So says Heather Darby, who is a farmer and also works for University of Vermont Extension. Darby says climate change is pushing many farmers into adopting regenerative ag practices.
8: And that means a lot of things to a lot of people. And to me, it means making the agricultural system better so that we're not tearing down the environment around us. We're building it up and making it even better than it ever has been. And that's complex. And it takes a lot of different practices and different approaches to be able to do that, to have a regenerative agriculture. And part of regenerative agriculture is this focus on soil health and building soil health.
7: Darby says Extension has been working with farmers to improve soil health, and there is no one silver bullet.
8: So it's not just enough to incorporate a cover crop. It's not just enough to be no-till. It's not just enough to integrate livestock and perennial forages. It's really how we integrate those practices so that we achieve the outcomes.
7: That's Farm to Fork. I'm Daryl Anderson.
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13: get ready to return to Stars Hollow. A new HBO Max documentary is taking fans behind the scenes of Gilmore Girls. It'll feature interviews with creator Amy Sherman Palladino, actress Lauren Graham, and more. No word yet on when it's coming out.
14: You doing okay?
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13: Five Star Weekend is coming back for season two. Peacock picked up the show for another season after it became the streamer's most watched scripted series. Jennifer Garner stars as Hollis Shaw, a famous cook trying to move past a devastating loss. We're getting our first look at the Martin spinoff, The Varnell Hill Show. The workplace comedy follows Tommy Davidson as a fictional talk show host with Martin Lawrence guest starring. It comes out September 1st on Paramount Plus. And happy birthday to actor Leslie Odom Jr. He turns 45 today. Michelle Franzen, ABC News.
1: Good morning, 7:59 on 6:07 this morning. Coming up next hour, Jorge Difendini with the Ithaca Common Council. He's chair of the Special Committee on Wrongful Discharge and Labor Protections. 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
3: Today, partly sunny, warm and humid with a few thunderstorms. The 5-degree guarantee, 86. Tonight, partly cloudy, chance for thunderstorms, low 67. And on Friday, scattered thunderstorms, especially during the afternoon, high 86. For your complete First 20 forecast, tune to WENY News. 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
16: From ABC News, I'm Sherry Preston. New Jersey and South Dakota are the latest two states to announce their water infrastructure systems have been tampered with. Man, says ABC Chief Investigative Correspondent Aaron Katursky, there's also growing evidence showing who may be responsible.
17: An intelligence note reviewed by ABC News provides the clearest indication yet that Iran may be behind cyber attacks targeting water and wastewater utilities in more than a dozen states and prepared for them months in advance. The note says public safety officials in Utah identified targeted reconnaissance against water infrastructure in their state using an internet signature linked to Iran.
16: Water officials insist that all their drinking water is safe. A salmonella outbreak linked to jalapeno peppers is expanding.
18: Chipotle already removed jalapenos from affected restaurants in multiple states. Now we are learning that people also got the bacterial illness after eating at the restaurant chain Qdoba. The company tells us that it removed jalapenos from all of its restaurants. Because of that, the FDA says that it is safe right now to eat at Chipotle and Qdoba.
16: ABC's Elizabeth Schulze, 27 states have been affected by the salmonella outbreak, 15 by the cyclosporiasis outbreak linked to iceberg lettuce. The battle for control of the U.S. Senate goes straight through the state of Michigan, where Mike Rogers will represent the Republicans. And now we know that Abdul El-Sayed will be on the ballot for the Democrats. Here's ABC national correspondent Stephen Portnoy.
19: It's critical for Democrats that they hold this seat. They're going to have to spend money to do it. Gary Peters is the incumbent Democrat. He's leaving office. He's retiring. To win control of the chamber, Democrats have to hold that seat in Michigan and the seat in Georgia, and then flip for more seats in places like North Carolina, Ohio, Alaska, Iowa, maybe even Texas.
16: A rare move by Israel, charging a Jewish settler with manslaughter in the killing of a Palestinian activist in the West Bank. You're listening to ABC News.
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2: A deadly home explosion in southern Illinois, now under investigation.
3: The blast rocked an entire neighborhood in the town of Energy, Illinois, just after 7 p.m. First responders racing to the scene. Flames erupting from an open gas line as they combed through the wreckage, finding one person dead and multiple other buildings in the neighborhood damaged.
2: That's ABC's Morgan Norwood. Investigators are still trying to figure out exactly why it happened. The New Mexico property owned by Jeffrey Epstein is now at the center of a lawsuit filed by State Attorney General Raul Torres. Here's ABC's Peter Haralambos.
4: Torres accused the Department of Justice of obstructing his office's investigation into the crimes committed at the sprawling ranch Epstein once owned in New Mexico. He says his office requested unredacted Epstein files 10 times to assist their investigation, but the Department of Justice has only turned over a fraction of the requested records. He asked a federal judge in Washington to declare the withholding of records unlawful and force the Department of Justice to provide his office with access to unredacted Epstein files. The DOJ says they're complying with the law and that turning over the records may violate the privacy of victims. Peter Haralambos, ABC News.
2: Dunkin' Donuts announcing pumpkin spice flavors will be available August 19th. Starbucks says their debut is coming on August 25th. Now, to you, it's just a taste. To them, it's a big money maker. One estimate says the pumpkin spice market's worth about $1.7 billion around the world. Sherry Preston, ABC News.
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7: Temperatures are climbing. Good morning. It's Thursday, August 6th at 8:05.
8: Warm and humid conditions likely today with a chance for a few thunderstorms. I'm meteorologist Joe Varis, and I'll have details in my forecast.
7: We've been in the 70s all morning, and we're still in the 70s. 74 in Ithaca and Owego, 72 in Cortland. I'm Joe Salzone with Matt Aceto. Now the news at 8:06. A new state study says homelessness is falling. Data released recently by State Comptroller Tom DiNapoli shows a nearly 14% decline in Tompkins County's homeless rate in the past year. But Legislative Chair Shauna Black has some doubts about that data.
9: They use a time and place count, and essentially that's one night in February where individuals in our community actually go out and count people that are living on the streets. That doesn't take into consideration the weather that night. It also did not take into consideration many of the evictions that we're seeing coming out of Asteri. It doesn't take into effect people that are couch surfing or people that they might not have been able to find that are camping outside.
7: DiNapoli's numbers were released last month. Tompkins County facing a difficult code blue season. The State Office of Temporary and Disability Assistance notified the county's Department of Social Services Monday of its funding for the upcoming winter shelter season. Bridget Nugent is the county's deputy administrator.
10: This year's allocation of $841,000 represents a nearly $1.2 million reduction in prior year's allocation.
7: That's about a 60% decrease in funding over last year. Near the Ithaca Commons, traffic is expected because crews from NYSEG have begun utility work in the 100 blocks of North and South Cayuga Streets. Officials say Cayuga is down to a single lane in the work zone with street parking limited. The project should wrap up on the 28th. Drivers are encouraged to avoid the area if you can. There is some water work in the village of Trumansburg today. Residents on McCollin Street between Bradley and Washington might experience a temporary water outage or a discoloration as crews replace a valve. WHCU News Time, 8:08. Tompkins County outlining its budget process for the public. Here's WHCU's Matthew Adams with our story.
11: The county has launched a series of informational releases titled Understanding Your County Budget on its website. Over the next 4 weeks, officials will break down key concepts and steps in developing the spending plan. After the recommended budget presentation on September 1st, the series will continue with guidance on the proposal and the legislature's expanded budget committee meetings. Learn more at 607newsnow.com. Matthew Adams, WHCU News.
7: The largest fine ever in the history of the city of Cortland has been handed down, more than $53,000 from the Code Enforcement Office against owners of Perfect World Incorporated, a former animal welfare nonprofit. Those penalties have been adding up every day since the building was declared unsafe in March 2025 and ordered to be demolished by the Cortland Common Council. There is a new policy on murals in the city of Cortland. The Common Council has approved the city's first ever rules for approving and reviewing murals in the historic district. Mayor Scott Steve says some murals, like the one for Ronnie James Dio at the Hollywood restaurant, tried getting approval, but the city did not have any kind of law on record. The policy was adopted unanimously. A vacancy in the town of Caroline might be filled soon. Here's WHCU's Matt Aceto.
12: The town's review board has an open seat, though a candidate has been identified. Ithaca College grad David Syracuse is interviewing for the role. Syracuse would join four others on the board, which gathers on the first Monday of every month. Matt Aceto, WHCU News.
7: WHCU News Time, 8:10. Free helmets available now in Tioga County. A program called Helmet First, Ride Second has launched after a $10,000 grant in May from the Floyd Hooker Foundation. Tioga County Public Health says they've already given 225 helmets to kids. The free safety gear is for bike riders who are 14 and younger. And the Downtown Ithaca Alliance beginning to plan this year's Apple Harvest Festival. They need some help, though, says CEO Nan Rohr.
13: This is always the time we start to go, oh gosh, how are we going to find the 200 or so volunteers that we need to put on this event? For those who are not familiar, this is a three-day event that draws roughly 50,000 people over those 3 days. And it is a lot of work for our staff and for the community and for our city and county partners.
7: The festival is held at the end of September.
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8: Today, a mix of sun and clouds with afternoon thunderstorms. The 5-degree guarantee, 86. Tonight, scattered thunderstorms, low 67. And on Friday, partly sunny. Chance for thunderstorms, high 86. For your complete First 20 forecast, tune to WENY News. I'm Chief Meteorologist Gio Veras.
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7: 74 degrees and partly sunny in Ithaca at 8:11. Coming up 8:40, Jorge DeFindini, who's chair of the Special Committee on Wrongful Discharge and Labor Protections. He'll join us. We'll also be joined this hour by meteorologist Catherine Schwamm. Right now it's time for this morning's edition of the Finger Lakes Agriculture Report on 607 This Morning.
14: This is the Finger Lakes Agriculture Report. I'm Judy Wright with Cornell Cooperative Extension, your local connection to Cornell University. Depending where and how much rain has fallen, some early signs of drought may occasionally be seen in the Finger Lakes. According to the U.S. Drought Monitor map, dated July 16th, New York is not experiencing drought conditions. Grain corn was planted late due to the cool, wet conditions this spring and early summer. Recent heat and humidity has allowed the crop to catch up, yet some areas in cornfields are showing early signs of drought stress, especially where the roots have not grown deep into the soil.

following the soil moisture line. Sweet corn, a summertime favorite, is now tasseling with early planted fields starting to mature, and we should have sweet corn on farm stands any day now. Once the tassel emerges, moisture and cooler temperatures are critical in order to have good pollination.

0: to avoid watering lawns during a drought. Not only does watering waste this precious resource, grass plants in the lawn will go dormant and reawaken once cooler temperatures and rain returns. Neither farms nor homeowners should use fertilizer during a drought, as plants are in survival mode and will not use the fertilizer, which could then end up in a nearby water body once rain returns. Soybeans withstand drought conditions better than corn. However, when stressed from drought, spider mites take advantage, turning leaves prematurely yellow and can reduce yields. Spider mites can reproduce quickly during drought conditions, and growers are encouraged to monitor their fields. I'm often asked why drought-stressed corn looks like pineapples. When severely stressed, the leaves will turn from an emerald green to a gray-green color. The leaves roll as a defense mechanism to conserve moisture. Corn can recover from drought stress, yet depending upon the stage of growth the stress occurs, yields can be impacted. Let's hope that we are able to avoid drought for the remainder of this summer. This has been the Finger Lakes Agriculture Report. I'm Judy Wright with Cornell Cooperative Extension, and on behalf of this radio station and the Cornell Cooperative Extension System, I hope you've learned a little bit more about drought stress in agriculture in the Finger Lakes.
1: Thank you, Judy. We're seeing a lot of blue sky now, 75 degrees in Ithaca, 74 in Owego, 72 in Cortland at 8:15. Coming up next, we'll outline some new Ithaca area businesses.
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4: 20 years ago, the average attention span was about 2.5 minutes. Today, it's just 47 seconds. Pretty disconcerting. That's according to new research out of UC Irvine. But really, this isn't our fault, at least not entirely. We can blame technology and the world around us. Attention, it turns out, is not an unlimited resource. You only have so much of it to give. Start paying more attention to what times of the day you seem to be at your mental peak. Try to knock out the more complicated stuff during that time. It's also important to take breaks every so often so you can more easily lock in when you're trying to concentrate. 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
1: Good morning, it's 8:17, Thursday, August 6th. Sports ahead of us in the next 10 minutes. I'm Joe Salzon, along with Matt Aceta. The city of Ithaca is seeing the opening of plenty of new businesses. Nan Rohr at the Downtown Ithaca Alliance tells us you can first enjoy some summer relief starting at Press Bay.
7: They've got Cool Cones, which is a Hawaiian ice location. If you want to drink your cold instead, you can hit Tiny Wines over in DeWitt Mall. Steamy Dumplings has opened up. That's on Aurora Street, right next to the Lotus. And Sedona Mesa Grill is new. That is the replacement for what was at Crayola on Aurora Street, or Restaurant Row, as folks call it.
1: Rohr tells us food options in the city becoming a lot more diverse. WHCU News Time, 818. Some national certifications being racked up by a court

0: Rutland County employee. The story from WHCU's Matthew Adams.
1: Jennifer Hillman recently completed two specializations through the National Center for Rural Road Safety. Hillman is the health educator and traffic safety and injury prevention coordinator for the health department. She'll work with mobility manager Melissa Potter on a local road safety plan, for which the county recently received a $261,000 DOT grant to develop. Matthew Adams, WHCU News.
0: A five-figure donation from a Tioga County business owner. Adam Weitzman has given $30,000 to the Waterman Conservation Education Center in Apalachin. That donation supported urgent facility repairs, more staffing, and cooling improvements for the five-week summer camp, which is coming to an end for the season tomorrow. Executive Director Christopher Audit says, enrollment has grown in recent years. The SPCA of Tompkins County running low on supplies. Officials say the busy summer season has left them in need of canned dog food, dish and hand soap, sanitizing wipes, trash bags, and paper towels. They can be dropped off in person. It's the first day of the DeRider Fireman's Fair. The annual fundraiser and celebration runs today from 5 to 11. It'll feature live music and exhibitions over the next 4 days through Sunday. And some live music in Lansing this evening, says WHCU's Matt Aceto.
2: Nine-member band The Destination will perform at Myers Park. The group has roots in R&B and Latin music. The concert starts at 6:30. Matt Aceto, WHCU News.
0: It's 8:20 on 6:07 this morning. Temperatures as you step outside, 75 degrees in Ithaca, 74 in Owego, 72 in Cortland. Coming up in about 20 minutes, progress on the City of Ithaca's efforts to create a labor protection law. 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
4: Today, partly sunny, warm and humid with a few thunderstorms. The 5-degree guarantee, 86. Tonight, partly cloudy, chance for thunderstorms, low 67. And on Friday, scattered thunderstorms, especially during the afternoon, high 86. For your complete First 20 forecast, tune to WENY News. 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
1: Three straight wins for the Binghamton Rumble Ponies. Binghamton beat Hartford 3-1. The teams meet again at 6:07 this evening. Elsewhere in the Empire State, the Syracuse Mets host Columbus tonight. First pitch, 6:35. There'll be a Puerto Rican and Dominican celebration at the ballpark. In the major leagues, the Yankees could not stop the Cardinals. Final score, 3-1. Trent Grisham had a rough day at the plate. He went 0-5. Back-to-back wins for the Mets. They beat Cleveland 6-5 in extra innings. Mets interim manager Andy Green says Christian Scott did all right on the mound.
2: I thought he pitched well.
1: The Mets and Guardians wrap up their series today at 1-10. And a player for the Giants is being honest. Wide receiver Odell Beckham Jr. says he did not want to retire.
3: I couldn't live with me feeling like I gave up on myself, and I never seen through my dream that I've been chasing since I was 4 years old. Like, I just couldn't live with that.
1: The 33-year-old signed with the Giants in June after spending last year away from professional football. Our sister station, 96.3 The Buzzer, will have game day coverage of the G-Men all season long. And that's sports on WHCU. I'm Matt Aceto.
4: Anything you can do, I can do also. Good morning, I'm Jay Reynolds. Shohei Ohtani, a pair of homers, 3 RBI at Wrigley yesterday. But Pete Crow Armstrong also hits 2 homers, drives in 4, Cubs a 7-6 win over the Dodgers. LA has now dropped its last 6, manager Dave Roberts.
5: The goal is to win, and we've lost 6 straight. We got to flush it, and this is a team, another team that's playing for something in the Diamondbacks, and they're playing decent baseball, so we got to put forth our best.
4: Diamondbacks a 10-4 win over the Padres last night. Arizona's within 10 games in the NL West. They host the Dodgers for a weekend series starting tomorrow. Brewers have the best record in baseball. They double up the Pirates 4-2. Paul Skeens giving up 3 earned runs and 4 walks in his 5 innings. His ERA is over 8 in his last 3 starts.
6: Well, his velocity's down on his fastball a couple miles an hour, which is rare for him. And we've never seen him struggle before. That's why this is so confusing.
4: ESPN's Tim Kirkjian. Longest active win streak in baseball is 7. Belongs to the Braves and the Red Sox. Atlanta 4-1 win over the Marlins. Boston shuts out the White Sox 4-0. They've won 30 of their last 35. Rays shut out the Rockies 4-0. Rangers a 6-0 shutout of the Giants. Nationals snap a 7-game losing streak. They score 6 in the 11th to beat the Phillies 10-4. Mets edge Cleveland 6-5 in 10. Toronto beats the Astros 5-4 in 10. Cardinals a 3-1 win over the Yankees. Tigers have a 4-game win streak snapped with a 4-2 loss to the Mariners. NBA, Suns forward Dylan Brooks agrees to a 3-year, $73 million contract extension. WNBA Mystics rally from down 20 in the third to beat Dallas. Largest comeback win by a team this season. Chicago beats LA 95-88. Stephon Diggs landing in Washington, expected to be a 1-year deal for upwards of $12 million. Lionel Messi returns to Inter Miami. 2 goals in their win in their first game of the 2026 Leagues Cup.
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10: I'm Nicole Murray with Your Money Now. Federal Reserve Governor Lisa Cook said during a speech in Alaska that she's ready to support an interest rate hike unless the inflation numbers improve. She said, quote, inflation is too high, and I consider the risks to the inflation side of the mandate higher than the risks to the employment side at this point. Elf Beauty has received around $50 million in tariff refunds, leading its net income to surge by nearly 100%. CNBC reports, however, that the impact is expected to be a one-time blip and not something investors can continue to expect moving forward as refunds run dry. Elf said it's planning to reinvest the tariff refunds into marketing and lowering prices on about 10% of its assortments. Etsy said it is laying off about 220 employees, or roughly 12% of its workforce, as the online marketplace looks to simplify its organizational structure. A company spokesperson said most of the cuts will impact Etsy's product and engineering teams, and AI was not a factor. Futures are mixed. That's Your Money Now.
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16: 8 News, I'm Sherry Preston. Federal investigators still trying to figure out if Iran is behind the latest cyber attacks on water systems in several states. Michigan now in the middle of the political world after the Senate race there, which could determine control of the Senate and was set on primary day. Progress and progressive Democrat Abdul Al-Sayed is facing Republican Mike Rogers. Here's ABC Stephen Portnoy.
17: There was a real effort by Al-Sayed today to extend an olive branch and to consolidate the party behind him. Haley Stevens offered her statement of support. Al-Sayed himself specifically mentioned his commitment to what he called Jewish safety, saying it's the same commitment he has to the safety of his own daughters. That after making his own antipathy toward Israel and its war on Hamas a central focus of his campaign.
16: The Senate Homeland Security Committee is getting ready to vote on whether to hold Dr. Anthony Fauci in contempt. In a rare move, Israeli prosecutors are charging a Jewish settler in the West Bank in the killing of a Palestinian activist. This is ABC News.
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18: Warm and humid conditions likely today with a chance for a few thunderstorms. I'm meteorologist Joe Varis, and I'll have details in my forecast.
2: It's partly sunny and 75 degrees in Ithaca, 75 in Owego, and 74 in Cortland. I'm Joe Salzone, along with Matt Aceto and Matthew Adams. Now the news. Tompkins County's legislative leader casting some doubt on data from the state comptroller's office about homelessness. Shauna Black is the legislative chair.
19: From someone who travels into the city of Ithaca, who knows the community, I definitely have seen an influx of the homeless population. And so I would, from my own perspective, it appears that we either stayed steady or we might have even added to that number, especially with the evictions that we've seen from Asteri.
2: Comptroller Tom DiNapoli's numbers showing a 13% drop in Tompkins County's homeless rate in the past year. Tompkins County, meantime, looking at a nearly 60% reduction in funding for Code Blue. Deputy County

0: Administrator Bridget Nugent says the county getting just $841,000 for shelter operations this year compared to last year's number of $2.1 million.
1: It will have a significant impact on what we're able to do for this coming Code Blue season.
0: The county looking to find out why.
1: I know Corsa's county administrator has reached out directly to OTDA to get some answers.
0: Nugent adds the county will be outlining plans for the upcoming winter at a Health and Human Services Committee meeting next month. WHCU News Time, 8:34. Near the Ithaca Commons, traffic delays the next couple of weeks, very likely. That's because NYSEG crews are doing utility work in the 100 blocks of North and South Cayuga Street. Officials say Cayuga is down to a single lane in the work zone and street parking is limited. The project expected to come to an end on the 28th. Drivers are encouraged to avoid the area if you can. In the town of Caroline, WHCU's Matt Aceto tells us a vacancy might soon be filled.
2: The town's review board has an open seat, though a candidate has been identified. Ithaca College grad David Syracuse is interviewing for the role. Syracuse would join four others on the board, which gathers on the first Monday of every month. Matt Aceto, WHCU News.
0: In other news, the largest fine ever in the history of Cortland, more than $53,000 against owners of Perfect World Incorporated, a former animal welfare nonprofit, by the city's code enforcement office. Those penalties have been adding up every day since the building was declared unsafe in March of last year, shortly after the Cortland Common Council ordered that building demolished. In Cortland, now there's a policy on murals. The Common Council approved the city's first ever rules Tuesday for approving and reviewing murals in the historic district. Mayor Scott Steve says some murals, like the one for Ronnie James Dio at the Hollywood restaurant, tried getting approval, but the city did not have a policy on file. The law was approved and adopted unanimously. Well, Tompkins County is outlining its budget process for the public. Here's WHCU's Matthew Adams.
3: The county has launched a series of informational releases titled Understanding Your County Budget on its website. Over the next 4 weeks, officials will break down key concepts and steps in developing the spending plan. After the recommended budget presentation on September 1st, the series will continue with guidance on the proposal and the legislature's expanded budget committee meetings. Learn more at 607newsnow.com. Matthew Adams, WHCU News.
0: WHCU News Time, 8:36. Health officials focusing on youth recreation safety in Tioga County. The health department has launched the Helmet First, Ride Second program, which teaches kids on bike, scooter, and skateboarding safety and distributes free helmets. The foundation was made possible thanks to a $10,000 grant from the Floyd Hooker Foundation. They have already given out 225 helmets this summer. And the Downtown Ithaca Alliance planning this year's Apple Harvest Festival. CEO Nan Rohr.
4: This is always the time we start to go, oh gosh, how are we going to find the 200 or so volunteers that we need to put on this event? For those who are not familiar, this is a three-day event that draws roughly 50,000 people over those 3 days. And it is a lot of work for our staff and for the community and for our city and county partners.
0: That's coming up at the end of September. Up next, progress on Ithaca's Just Cause legislation. This is 607 This Morning.
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6: Today, a mix of sun and clouds with afternoon thunderstorms, the 5-degree guarantee 86. Tonight, scattered thunderstorms, low 67. And on Friday, partly sunny, chance for thunderstorms, high 86. For your complete First 20 forecast, tune to WENY News. I'm Chief Meteorologist Gio Veras.
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0: Good morning, 8:41 on 6:07 this morning. Two words, just cause. It's something that the Special Committee on Wrongful Discharge and Labor Protections is working on in the city of Ithaca. It's led by out-of-person Jorge DeFendini, who joins us now. Good morning.
15: Morning, Joe.
0: Another big project for the city as they kind of look to figure out how workers can be protected.
15: We only take big swings in the city of Ithaca.
0: Big swings is right, and this is one of the bigger swings. Where are we now in this process?
15: Right. So we had an establishing resolution set out way back in February that comes up with a very clear timeline for how we're supposed to operate. So late last month, we had our committee meeting where our committee took a vote and moved forward with a policy statement that's going to inform the drafting of prospective legislation. Now, this came after we gave extended time for our city attorneys, who did incredible work, to review the legal questions associated with prospective just cause labor protections. Are we allowed to do this? Are we preempted from the state government? What would be the implications of a potential challenge from a private entity around this on any constitutional basis? So they looked through it. They gave us the green light. They said, make sure that you're treading carefully in how we draft it. And so we came up with a statement, said we trust you to do that based off the deliberations that we've had and conversations we've had with our stakeholders. And they're off to the races. We should be hearing back from them in the next few months.
0: Now, to clarify, we're not talking strictly about people who work for the city. We're talking about people that work in the city.
15: That's right. If you are doing work within the city of Ithaca and you have working within an establishment that has some type of brick and mortar residence within New York State, we are looking to give you just cause labor protection. So requiring a just cause for termination, whether that be for egregious misconduct, bona fide economic reasons, or if you were following through a progressive discipline process, it just wasn't working out. Those would be the parameters for termination for workers throughout the city of Ithaca. There are a couple of exceptions and carve outs for, for instance, civil service workers, workers who are already enjoying labor protections in a collective bargaining unit, if that union decides to opt out of prospective legislation, should we approve it? And a few others, including an exemption for businesses of five or fewer, including the employer. That's what we've instructed our attorney to draft legislation. Those are their parameters.
0: There's the real potential that this could be a complete game changer once it's finished.
15: Yeah, we would be the first city in the country, if you don't include the state of Montana, to have abolished at-will employment. Now, that's not true. My mom's homeland of Puerto Rico actually has just cause labor protections island-wide, but on the continental United States, we would be the first city outside of Montana to have it. So 100%.
0: Our guest is City of Ithaca Alderperson Jorge DeFendini. He's chair of the Special Committee on Wrongful Discharge and Labor Protections. How much more work is necessary before the committee begins to actually construct legislation?
15: Right. So right now, the city attorney is drafting that legislation, and we're not going on a siesta anytime soon. Our committee is still going to engage stakeholders, hear from different members in the community, whether they be workers, employers, or other involved stakeholders who might be subject matter experts. In the next few months, we're going to be expecting a draft of the legislation from the city attorney that's in line with the instructions that we gave them. Once this happens, we are going to be entering a blitz of public engagement. We're going to be having town halls, listening sessions, public hearings, and more commentary at our committee. We're going to review that legislation. We're going to have the controller review it to make sure that we can get an understanding of what the fiscal impacts of this legislation would be, if there are any. And then from there, we're going to draft a final report that could include that piece of legislation after we've tweaked and modified it from constituent feedback and engagement, once they've had a chance to sink their teeth into it. And then we're going to punt it over to the Common Council, assuming that this report has recommendations that include the legislation that we want to move forward with.
0: What kind of feedback have you been hearing, good, bad, or indifferent, from everyone involved, including the public?
15: Oh, we're hearing it. We've heard just about everything. I mean, what we're hearing, from some folks is that there's a lot of concerns or confusion about what this could potentially entail for businesses. Or am I going to be allowed to fire employers who don't show up for work or don't do X, Y, Z? But the answer is yes. We're going to have parameters around things like egregious misconduct, bona fide economic reasons. So if your company's in the red, if you can't support your employee like you used to, we're not going to be expecting you to stay on the hook for that. But what we have been hearing alongside these concerns is a great cry for this legislation, particularly from folks who already enjoy it. Now, it's true that we would be the first city to abolish at-will employment, but Just Cause has been operating in the city of Ithaca for decades. You need to only look to the Cornell Dining UAW workers, the Gimme Coffee workers, recently the Cornell grad workers and the Green Star workers. These are folks who all have Just Cause labor protections in their contracts. And so we're hearing that there's a great opportunity for stability. We've heard from grad workers who have talked about the benefits of having this protection in their contract, preventing them from being wrongfully terminated by employers who were not satisfied with them and came up with arbitrary reasons for it. And we've also heard from, Gimme Coffee workers about how this has really improve the culture of free speech and trust amongst workers. And what we heard from our academic experts who looked at this is that Now, there's no correlation that just cause is actually going to, you know, dampen our economic development. In fact, the state that does have just cause on the books, Montana, they've had the most economic growth for small businesses in the last couple of years. So I see it as a great opportunity.

0: opportunity for stability and an intersection with a lot of our values as a city, for free speech, for workers' rights, and for more economic justice.
1: Our guest is Jorge Difendini, chair of the Special Committee on Wrongful Discharge and Labor Protections and a member of the Ithaca Common Council. Why is this work important?
0: Well, it's important for a number of reasons. I think we're seeing a lot of our rights being taken away by this federal government. It's very clear that a lot of workers who currently enjoy just cause labor protections, such as the Cornell grad workers, they might be, one bad decision away from the National Labor Relations Board from having those protections taken away. Not to mention that in this increasing chilling conditions on free speech that we're seeing, where Cornell grad workers are being deported, people are being fired from their jobs for speaking out and taking specific political positions, we need to make sure that we protect our economy from bad actors who might abuse our current at-will system. It's not to mention the fact that the at-will system actually reveals a great deal of vulnerabilities in our existing civil rights. You know, you can't be fired for being black, queer, or belonging to a specific political party. But as long as that's not said, you know, we can totally give you the boot. But if we pass this law, there's going to be another great deal of protections. And then the last thing I'll say is that we are looking at some serious economic challenges up ahead. You know, with this fight with the tariffs that we've been seeing on the federal level, our unjust war in Iran, these are all going to have consequences back home. And there's going to be a lot of economic pain. We don't want anyone to abuse that economic pain and try to unjustly fire folks under the guise of economic hardship when in reality it's not the case.
1: Last question for you, Jorge. I know that the committee has been authorized through the end of 2026. What happens if the work isn't done by the end of the year?
0: Well, if we don't get a committee report out to the Common Council by the end of the year, then we're going to, ahead of that, go back to our Common Councilors and request an extension, I think. A lot of my committee members, I've been very grateful for Alderperson Fumble, Alderperson Sewell, Matos, and previously Alderperson Keel's contributions to this committee, and they all seem very committed to wanting to see this work through. I'm very grateful for their help on this, and I feel confident that if we aren't done by the end of this year, which is my intention, then we'll get that extension to continue that work and get this over the finish line.
1: So there is a bit of a time crunch, but also enough room to make sure that everything is done very thoroughly.
0: That's right. We're not rushing to any conclusions here. I'm not trying to have a Christmas vote on Just Cause or anything like that. I want to make sure we get this done, and a lot of my committee members share that feeling. So we're going to have a lot of public engagement once this draft comes back to us, and if there's more time needed for that, just as was the case with the legal analysis, when the attorneys said we need a little bit more time to sit with this, we'll give an extension, we'll do our homework, we'll get it done.
1: Jorge Difendini, chair of Ithaca's Special Committee on Wrongful Discharge and Labor Protections and a member of the Common Council, thank you for your time.
0: Always a pleasure. Take care.
1: You too. It's 8:52. Meteorologist Catherine Schwamm joins us live next.
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1: I'm Dr. Anthony Lizowitz, and this is Climate Connections. On sweltering summer days in Austin, Texas, most homes have the windows shut and air conditioners pumping. But some people cannot afford to run their AC enough to adequately cool their homes. And if the power goes out in a storm, air conditioners do not work. So some houses can quickly become dangerously hot inside, especially older, drafty homes that allow heat to seep in faster.
2: We have a lot of houses with zero insulation.
1: And Mark Kuder, Austin's Climate Adaptation and Resilience Manager, says the threat is growing as the climate warms.
2: You know, in the 1970s, we would get an average of 10 days over 100. Now we're seeing in like 2023, 80 days over 100.
1: So the city funds programs to help low-income residents make energy efficiency improvements, like adding insulation or reflective roof coatings, which can help homes stay cooler without using as much AC. 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
1: 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Climate Connections is produced by the Yale Center for Environmental Communication. 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
5: Good morning. Coming up to 8:56, it's warm and muggy and humid and partly sunny and all that. Later on, we'll add stormy to the list. Meteorologist Catherine Schwamm is with us. It really does feel like the dog days of summer.
6: Oh, you pretty much nailed the forecast right on this morning. You're stepping outside and the first thing you feel is stickiness everywhere. On top of that, we're just tracking some partly sunny skies, warm conditions into this afternoon, some fuel for some pop-up showers and storms. Some of those storms could be stronger, containing heavy rain, gusty winds, so watch out for that. They'll be quick. They're out of here tonight, and then we do it all again tomorrow.
5: Very good. We'll talk to you then. It's currently 76 in Ithaca.
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3: Today, partly sunny, warm and humid with a few thunderstorms, the 5-degree guarantee 86. Tonight, partly cloudy, chance for thunderstorms, low 67. And on Friday, scattered thunderstorms, especially during the afternoon, high 86. For your complete First 20 forecast, tune to WENY News. 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
4: From ABC News, I'm Sherry Preston. The Senate Homeland Security Committee voting this morning on whether to hold Dr. Anthony Fauci in contempt for his testimony last week, in which he said this over and over again during questioning about the pandemic.
5: Under the advice of my attorneys, I will invoke my right under the Fifth Amendment of the Constitution to refrain from answering your questions.
4: Committee Chair, Kentucky Senator Rand Paul.
6: Dr. Fauci faced no risk of federal prosecution. All he had to do was tell the truth. More than 100 times, though, he refused.
4: Fauci accuses Rand Paul of having a vendetta against him. Republican Senator Susan Collins says she will not vote to confirm Todd Blanche to be the next attorney general. So what's next?
7: Without Collins, Blanche can likely only afford to lose one more Republican vote and still be confirmed. And this morning, at least two others are still on the fence. Senator Lisa Murkowski of Alaska and Louisiana Senator Bill Cassidy, who has increasingly been defying the president since losing to a Trump-backed primary challenger. The two skeptical senators meeting with Blanche for over an hour late yesterday, but emerging tight-lipped.
4: ABC Chief White House Correspondent Mary Bruce. Growing concerns after New Jersey and North Dakota became the two latest states to report tampering with water supplies. Here's ABC's Aaron Katursky.
8: Officials in New Jersey are now confirming two municipal water utilities in their state were targeted, temporarily blinding operators when automated systems went down. Both utilities shifted to manual controls and there was no disruption to service. In Rapid City, South Dakota, officials discovered what they called a cyber incident in the city's wastewater system. It was quickly resolved, and officials said at no time was the city's water or wastewater infrastructure systems placed in jeopardy.
4: The number of Americans filing for unemployment benefits last week rose, but still remains at a healthy range. You're listening to ABC News.
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11: The Senate confirming Dr. Erica

0: Schwartz to lead the agency. She is a former deputy surgeon general, and she has repeatedly confirmed the safety of childhood vaccines. The agency had been without a permanent leader for nearly a year after her predecessor clashed with Health Secretary Robert F. Kennedy Jr. about vaccine policies.
1: ABC's Elizabeth Schulze. The salmonella outbreak linked to jalapenos expanding, 345 people sick in 27 states. One of the largest airports in Europe, in Leipzig, Germany, has now confirmed that a drone carrying an explosive device was discovered on the tarmac near a Ukrainian plane.
2: The incident now raising concerns of a potential plot to sabotage the aircraft. A bomb squad called to the scene, German police analysing images. They say show a drone fitted with an explosive device and detonator. Authorities quickly shutting down all runways at the airport. A bomb disposal robot sent in to disable the explosive drone.
1: ABC's Tom Sophie Burge, Leipzig Airport, used by U.S. and NATO allies. Mortgage rates now up to 6.8%.
3: Some portion of the increase can be traced to the war with Iran. A lull in the conflict, falling oil prices, and gains in the bond market have mortgage lenders feeling more comfortable about raising the cost of borrowing. Not only are fewer Americans applying for home loans, fewer are refinancing their existing loans.
1: That's Jim Ryan. I'm Sherry Preston, ABC News.
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6: All right, welcome back in on a sunny Thursday right here in the Southern Tier. Matt Aceto with you. Hope all is well this morning. In the news, Cortland is handing down the largest fine in the city's history. The Code Enforcement Office has reportedly levied over $53,000 in fines against owners of Perfect World Incorporated, a former animal welfare nonprofit. The penalties have been accruing daily since the building was declared unsafe in March 2025 and ordered to be demolished by the Cortland Common Council. In other financial news, a Tioga County business owner is giving a big donation. Adam Weitzman has given $30,000 to the Waterman Conservation Education Center in Apalachin. The donation supported urgent facility repairs, more staffing, and cooling improvements for the five-week summer camp, which ends tomorrow. Executive Director Christopher Audet says enrollment has grown in recent years. Tompkins County's legislative leader is casting doubt on data from the state controller's office. Here's Legislative Chair Shauna Black.
7: From someone who travels into the city of Ithaca, who knows the community, I definitely have seen an influx of the homeless population. And so I would, from my own perspective, it appears that we either stayed steady or we might have even added to that number, especially with the evictions that we've seen from Asteri.
6: Controller Tom DiNapoli's numbers show a 13% drop in Tompkins County's homeless rate in the last year. Over in Cortland County, an employee is racking up national certifications. Details from WHCU's Matthew Adams.
8: Jennifer Hillman recently completed two specializations through the National Center for Rural Road Safety. Hillman is the health educator and traffic safety and injury prevention coordinator for the health department. She'll work with mobility manager Melissa Potter on a local road safety plan, for which the county recently received a $261,000 DOT grant to develop. Matthew Adams, WHCU News.
6: And the Downtown Ithaca Alliance is beginning to plan this year's Apple Harvest Fest. CEO Nan Rohr says They need help.
9: This is always the time we start to go, oh gosh, how are we going to find the 200 or so volunteers that we need to put on this event? For those who are not familiar, this is a three-day event that draws roughly 50,000 people over those 3 days. And it is a lot of work for our staff and for the community and for our city and county partners.
6: The festival is held at the end of September. Okay, it's 9:08. Let's check out the weather.
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10: Today, a mix of sun and clouds with afternoon thunderstorms, the 5-degree guarantee 86. Tonight, scattered thunderstorms, low 67. And on Friday, partly sunny, chance for thunderstorms, high 86. For your complete First 20 forecast, tune to WENY News. I'm Chief Meteorologist Gio Veras.
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0: Hope it's going okay on a Thursday. Matt Aceto with you here. Tomorrow we got the weekly WHCU Sports Spotlight. We'll be talking all about volleyball. First, though, in the news today, Tompkins County is looking at a difficult Code Blue season. The State Office of Temporary and Disability Assistance notified the Tompkins County Department of Social Services on Monday of its funding for the upcoming winter shelter season. Deputy County Administrator Bridget Nugent.
1: This year's allocation of $841,000 represents a nearly $1.2 million reduction in prior year's allocation.
0: The reduction represents an approximate 60% decrease in funding over last year. The SBCA of Tompkins County is running low on supplies.

0: of North and South Cayuga Street. Officials say Cayuga will be down to a single lane in the work zone, and street parking will be limited. The project is expected to wrap up on August 28th. Drivers are encouraged to avoid the area if possible. Water work is happening today in Trumansburg. Village officials say residents on McClellan Street between Bradley and Washington could experience a temporary water outage or discoloration while crews replace a valve. Health officials are focusing on youth recreation safety in Tioga County. The health department recently launched its Helmet First, Ride Second program, which educates children on bike, scooter, and skateboarding safety and distributes free helmets. The program is made possible by a grant from the Floyd Hooker Foundation and has already given away 225 helmets this summer. To learn more or to schedule a distribution event, call 607-687-8600. And it's the first day of the DeRuyter Fireman's Fair. The annual fundraiser and celebration runs from 5 to 11 tonight. It'll feature live music and exhibitions over the next 4 days. A softball tournament, fireworks, and 50-50 raffle are scheduled for Sunday. Okay, it's 9:15. Still to come, more of today's top stories from the Southern Tier and Central New York as well.
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2: Today, partly sunny, warm and humid with a few thunderstorms. The 5-degree guarantee, 86. Tonight, partly cloudy, chance for thunderstorms, low 67. And on Friday, scattered thunderstorms, especially during the afternoon, high 86. For your complete First 20 forecast, tune to WENY News. 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
4: 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Because once AI popped in, the flaws stopped, and AI finally earned its salt. 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When police search the car of the man who assassinated a Minnesota lawmaker and her husband in their own home, they found a notebook. 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
3: All right, make it three straight wins for the Binghamton Rumble Ponies. Binghamton took down Hartford 3-1. The teams meet again this evening at 607. Elsewhere in the Empire State, the Syracuse Mets host Columbus tonight. First pitch, 6:35. There will be a Puerto Rican and Dominican celebration at the ballpark. In the major leagues, the Yankees could not stop the Cardinals, final score 3-1. Trent Grisham had a rough day at the plate. He went 0-5. Back-to-back wins for the Mets. They beat Cleveland 6-5 in extra innings. Mets interim manager Andy Green says, Christian Scott did okay on the mound.
4: I thought he pitched well.
3: The Mets and Guardians wrap up their series today at 1:10. And switching sports, a Giants player is being pretty honest. Wide receiver Odell Beckham Jr. says he did not want to retire.
5: I couldn't live with me feeling like I gave up on myself, and I never seen through my dream that I've been chasing since I was 4 years old. Like, I just couldn't live with that.
3: The 33-year-old signed with the Giants in June after spending last year away from pro football. 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And that's sports right here on 607 This Morning. More local news next.
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0: 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Tompkins County is outlining its budget process for the public, and we got the story from WHCU's Matthew Adams.
1: The county has launched a series of informational releases titled Understanding Your County Budget on its website. Over the next 4 weeks, officials will break down key concepts and steps in developing the spending plan. After the recommended budget presentation on September 1st, the series will continue with guidance on the proposal and the legislature's expanded budget committee meetings. Learn more at 607newsnow.com. Matthew Adams, WHCU News.
0: Tompkins County is looking at a nearly 60% reduction in Code Blue funding. Deputy County Administrator Bridget Nugent says the county is receiving just $841,000 for shelter operations this year, compared to roughly $2.1 million in 2025.
2: It will have a significant impact on what we're able to do for this coming Code Blue season.
0: The county is looking for an explanation.
2: I know Corsa's county administrator has reached out directly to OTDA to get some answers.
0: Nugent adds the county will outline plans for the upcoming winter at a Health and Human Services Committee meeting in September. A new state study says homelessness is falling. Data released recently by State Controller Tom DiNapoli shows a nearly 14% decline in Tompkins County's homelessness rate in the past year. Legislative Chair Shauna Black doubts that data.
3: They use a time and place count, and essentially that's one night in February where individuals in our community actually go out and count people that are living on the streets. That doesn't take into consideration the weather that night. It also did not take into consideration many of the evictions that we're seeing coming out of Asterie. It doesn't take into effect people that are couch surfing or people that they might not have been able to find that are camping outside.
0: DiNapoli's numbers were released last month. In other news, Cortland now has a policy on murals. The Common Council approved the city's first ever rules Tuesday for approving and reviewing murals in the historic district. Mayor Scott Steve says some murals, like the one for Ronnie James Dio at the Hollywood restaurant, tried getting approval, but the city had no policy on record. The law was adopted unanimously. And Ithaca is seeing the opening of new businesses. Downtown Ithaca Alliance CEO Nan Rohr says you can enjoy some summer relief starting at Press Bay.
4: They've got Cool Cones, which is a Hawaiian ice location. If you want to drink your cold instead, you can hit Tiny Wines over in DeWitt Mall. Steamy Dumplings has opened up. That's on Aurora Street, right next to the Lotus. And Sedona Mesa Grill is new. That is the replacement for what was at Crayola on Aurora Street, or Restaurant Row, as folks call it.
0: Rohr says food options are becoming more diverse. All right, still to come, today's edition of Your Money Now. That's right after this.
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7: I'm Nicole Murray with Your Money Now. Warner Brothers Discovery has reported strong revenue growth with HBO Max in its second quarter earnings. The company is under increased scrutiny ahead of its proposed merger with Paramount Skydance. CEO David Ellison said he plans to merge HBO Max and Paramount Plus into one streaming service. The CDC and the FDA said they are investigating a multi-state salmonella outbreak linked to jalapeno peppers from Mexico, which have sickened 345 people across 27 states and prompted a recall of affected products. The health agency said the peppers were supplied in the U.S. by Coast Citrus distributors. Peloton posted its first annual profit ever in fiscal 2026 under CEO Peter Stern, capping off years of efforts to get costs in line with sales. The connected fitness company is expecting gross margin and adjusted earnings to grow in fiscal 2027. Futures are still mixed. NASDAQ futures down by more than 200 points. That's Your Money Now.
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0: Right now, you're tuned in to 607 this morning. We are live each weekday from 6 to 10 right here on WHCU. Still to come, more of today's top stories from all around the region after some national news.
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2: On this vote, the yeas are 8, the nays are 5, and the motion is agreed to.
1: The call as the Senate Homeland Security Committee this morning votes along party lines to hold Dr. Anthony Fauci in contempt of Congress. At a hearing last week, he invoked his Fifth Amendment right over 100 times, refusing to answer any questions about the pandemic. Investigators still looking for the hackers behind the attacks on water systems in several states. Iran among the suspects. ABC News Chief Investigative Correspondent Aaron Katursky on an intelligence note reviewed by ABC News.
3: The note says public safety officials in Utah identified targeted reconnaissance against water infrastructure in their state using an internet signature linked to Iran. The note said there were nearly 500 attempted intrusions in a 46-minute window November 24th. That's 3 months before the U.S. and Israel launched their first strikes.
1: The number of Americans filing for unemployment help rising to 199,000 people last week. This is ABC News.
4: 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Once again, Joe Salzone.
0: Pretty nice August morning we got right here in the southern tier. Some clouds, but mostly blue skies. Hope you're doing well. It's Matt Aceto with you. About 24 hours from now, we got your weekly sports spotlight. We'll be talking volleyball at Ithaca College. First, though, as for today, Cortland is handing down the largest fine in the city's history. The Code Enforcement Office has reportedly levied over $53,000 in fines against owners of Perfect World Incorporated, a former animal welfare nonprofit. The penalties have been accruing daily since the building was declared unsafe in March 2025 and ordered to be demolished by the Cortland Common Council. In other financial news, a Tioga County business owner is giving a big donation. Adam Weitzman has given $30,000 to the Waterman Conservation Education Center in Apalachin. The donation supported urgent facility repairs, more staffing, and cooling improvements for the five-week summer camp, which ends tomorrow. Executive Director Christopher Audette says enrollment has grown in recent years. Tompkins County's legislative leader is casting doubt on data from the state controller's office. Here's Legislative Chair Shauna Black.
5: From someone who travels into the city of Ithaca, who knows the community, I definitely have seen an influx of the homeless population. And so I would, from my own perspective, it appears that we either stayed steady or we might have even added to that number, especially with the evictions that we've seen from Asteri.
0: Controller Tom DiNapoli's numbers

0: show a 13% drop in Tompkins County's homeless rate in the last year. And a Cortland County employee is accruing national certifications. The story from WHCU's Matthew Adams.
1: Jennifer Hillman recently completed two specializations through the National Center for Rural Road Safety. Hillman is the health educator and traffic safety and injury prevention coordinator for the health department. She'll work with mobility manager Melissa Potter on a local road safety plan, for which the county recently received a $261,000 DOT grant to develop. Matthew Adams, WHCU News.
0: Up next in the news, we'll talk about Code Blue season and possible challenges with that. Right now, you're tuned in to 607 This Morning.
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3: Today, a mix of sun and clouds with afternoon thunderstorms, the 5-degree guarantee 86. Tonight, scattered thunderstorms, low 67. And on Friday, partly sunny, chance for thunderstorms, high 86. For your complete First 20 forecast, tune to WENY News. I'm Chief Meteorologist Gio Veras.
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0: Well, we're having a nice morning so far. Thanks for spending part of your day with us here on the radio. It's WHCU, AM 870, FM 97.7 in Ithaca. Well, Tompkins County is looking at a difficult code blue season. The State Office of Temporary and Disability Assistance notified the Tompkins County Department of Social Services on Monday of its funding for the upcoming winter shelter season. Here's Deputy County Administrator Bridget Nugent.
1: This year's allocation of $841,000 represents a nearly $1.2 million reduction in prior year's allocation.
0: The reduction represents an approximate 60% decrease in funding over next year. The SBCA of Tompkins County is running low on supplies. Officials say the busy summer season has left them in need of canned dog food, dish and hand soap, sanitizing wipes, trash bags, and paper towels. The items can be found on the shelter's Amazon wish list or dropped off in person. Turning to traffic now, a delay is likely near the Ithaca Commons. Crews with NYSEG have begun utility work in the 100 blocks of North and South Cayuga Street. Officials say Cayuga will be down to a single lane in the work zone, and street parking will be limited. The project is expected to wrap up on August 28th. Drivers are encouraged to avoid that area if possible. The time is 9:41. Water work is happening today in Trumansburg. Village officials say residents on McClellan Street between Bradley and Washington could experience a temporary water outage or discoloration while crews replace a valve. Health officials are focusing on youth recreation safety in Tioga County. The health department recently launched its Helmet First, Ride Second program, which educates children on bike, scooter, and skateboarding safety and distributes free helmets. The program is made possible by a grant from the Floyd Hooker Foundation and has already given away 225 helmets this summer. To learn more, call 607-687-8600. And it's the first day of the DeRider Fireman's Fair. The annual fundraiser and celebration runs from 5 to 11 tonight. It'll feature live music and exhibitions over the next 4 days. A softball tournament, fireworks, and 50-50 raffle are scheduled for Sunday. The fairgrounds are on Mechanic Street in DeRider. Okay, it's 9:42. Still to come, by the way, your Thursday edition of Farm to Fork. Plus, more of today's top stories. 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
3: Today, partly sunny, warm and humid with a few thunderstorms. The 5-degree guarantee, 86. Tonight, partly cloudy, chance for thunderstorms, low 67. And on Friday, scattered thunderstorms, especially during the afternoon, high 86. For your complete First 20 forecast, tune to WENY News. 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

0: right, welcome back in here on a Thursday. It's Matt Aceto with you. Local news continues. Tompkins County is outlining its budget process for the public. And we got the story from WHCU's Matthew Adams.
1: The county has launched a series of informational releases titled Understanding Your County Budget on its website. Over the next 4 weeks, officials will break down key concepts and steps in developing the spending plan. After the recommended budget presentation on September 1st, the series will continue with guidance on the proposal and the legislature's expanded budget committee meetings. Learn more at 607newsnow.com. Matthew Adams, WHCU News.
0: Tompkins County is looking at a nearly 60% reduction in Code Blue funding. Deputy County Administrator Bridget Nugent says the county is receiving just $841,000 for shelter operations this year, compared to roughly $2.1 million in 2025.
2: It will have a significant impact on what we're able to do for this coming Code Blue season.
0: The county is looking for an explanation.
2: I know Corsa's county administrator has reached out directly to OTDA to get some answers.
0: Nugent adds the county will outline plans for the upcoming

0: coming winter at a Health and Human Services Committee meeting in September. A new state study says homelessness is falling. Data released recently by State Controller Tom DiNapoli shows a nearly 14% decline in Tompkins County's homelessness rate in the past year. Legislative Chair Shauna Black doubts that data.
1: They use a time and place count, and essentially that's one night in February where individuals in our community actually go out and count people that are living on the streets. That doesn't take into consideration the weather that night. It also did not take into consideration many of the evictions that we're seeing coming out of Asteri. It doesn't take into effect people that are couch surfing or people that they might not have been able to find that are camping outside.
0: DiNapoli's numbers were released last month. Switching gears now, Cortland now has a policy on murals. The Common Council has approved the city's first ever rules Tuesday for approving and reviewing murals in the historic district. Mayor Scott Steve says some murals, like the one for Ronnie James Dio at the Hollywood restaurant, tried getting approval, but the city had no policy on record. The law was adopted unanimously. And Ithaca is seeing the opening of new businesses. Downtown Ithaca Alliance CEO Nan Rohr says you can enjoy some summer relief starting at Press Bay.
2: They've got Cool Cones, which is a Hawaiian ice location. If you want to drink your cold instead, you can hit Tiny Wines over in DeWitt Mall. Steamy Dumplings has opened up. That's on Aurora Street, right next to the Lotus. And Sedona Mesa Grill is new. That is the replacement for what was at Crayola on Aurora Street, or Restaurant Row, as folks call it.
0: Rohr says food options are becoming more diverse. Still to come this half hour, we got your final look at the entertainment update from today. First, though, we're going to turn to agriculture. It's Farm to Fork.
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3: 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There's not a lot of flat land in Vermont, which means many of the state's farmers are grazing dairy cattle on the hillsides and raising hay and corn silage in the fields. So says Heather Darby, who is a farmer and also works for University of Vermont Extension. Darby says climate change is pushing many farmers into adopting regenerative ag practices.
5: And that means a lot of things to a lot of people. And to me, it means making the agricultural system better so that we're not tearing down the environment around us. We're building it up and making it even better than it ever has been. And that's complex. And it takes a lot of different practices and different approaches to be able to do that, to have a regenerative agriculture. And part of regenerative agriculture is this focus on soil health and building soil health.
3: Darby says Extension has been working with farmers to improve soil health, and there is no one silver bullet.
5: So it's not just enough to incorporate a cover crop. It's not just enough to be no-till. It's not just enough to integrate livestock and perennial forages. It's really how we integrate those practices so that we achieve the outcomes.
3: That's Farm to Fork. I'm Daryl Anderson.
0: All right. Thanks so much, Daryl. Here we have another slice of local news. A vacancy might soon be filled in Caroline. The town's review board has an open seat, though a candidate has been identified. Ithaca College grad David Syracuse is interviewing for that role.

0: Syracuse would join four others on the board, which gets together on the first Monday of every month. Free helmets are now available in Tioga County. A program called Helmet First, Ride Second has launched after a $10,000 grant from the Floyd Hooker Foundation, which was announced in May. Tioga County Public Health says they have already given 225 helmets to kids. The free safety gear is for bike riders 14 and younger. And there's live entertainment this evening in Lansing. Nine-member band The Destination will perform at Myers Park. The group has roots in R&B and Latin music. The concert starts at 6:30. Okay, before we wrap up today's show, wanted to give a special thanks to our guests earlier on the program, Alderperson Duxton Nguyen from Ithaca's Common Council. He spoke with Joe about the city's zoning rewrite, and Alderperson Jorge Difendini from Ithaca also stopped by to talk about the Special Committee on Wrongful Discharge and Labor Protections. All right, this is 6:07 this morning. We'll be right back after these messages.
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3: out on the road. Get ready to return to Stars Hollow. A new HBO Max documentary is taking fans behind the scenes of Gilmore Girls. It'll feature interviews with creator Amy Sherman Palladino, actress Lauren Graham, and more. No word yet on when it's coming out.
4: You doing okay? Yep, forgot the whipped cream.
3: Five Star Weekend is coming back for season 2. Peacock picked up the show for another season after it became the streamer's most watched scripted series. Jennifer Garner stars as Hala Shaw, a famous cook trying to move past a devastating loss. We're getting our first look at the Martin spinoff, The Varnell Hill Show. The workplace comedy follows Tommy Davidson as a fictional talk show host with Martin Lawrence guest starring. It comes out September 1st on Paramount Plus. And happy birthday to actor Leslie Odom Jr. He turns 45 today. Michelle Franzen, ABC News.
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0: Thanks so much for hanging out with us here on a Thursday. It's Matt Aceto signing off for now. We'll be right back, though, in about 5 minutes with more of today's top stories from Central New York, the Southern Tier, and beyond right here on WHCU. Enjoy your Thursday.
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2: Today, a mix of sun and clouds with afternoon thunderstorms, the 5-degree guarantee 86. Tonight, scattered thunderstorms, low 67. And on Friday, partly sunny, chance for thunderstorms, high 86. For your complete First 20 forecast, tune to WENY News. I'm Chief Meteorologist Gioveras.
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3: From ABC News, I'm Sherry Preston. The Senate Homeland Security Committee responds to Dr. Anthony Fauci's testimony, or lack thereof, last week on the COVID-19 pandemic.
4: On this vote, the yeas are 8, the nays are 5, and the motion is agreed to.
3: The motion to hold Dr. Fauci in contempt because he pleaded the fifth more than 100 times during his testimony. This is Committee Chairman Senator Rand Paul and Ranking Member Senator Gary Peters.
5: Holding a witness in contempt is a serious thing, and it should be rare. But the contempt power exists for precisely this circumstance.
6: Criminal contempt is punitive. It does not compel a witness to answer questions or produce the documents we'd all like to see. What it will do is create a damaging precedent that future witnesses will use to resist legitimate congressional oversight.
3: Republicans don't have the votes in the full Senate to follow through on the contempt resolution, so Rand Paul has been talking about passing it on straight to the Justice Department. A strike against the confirmation of Attorney General wannabe Todd Blanche.
7: Maine Senator Susan Collins, who's in a tough re-election fight, announcing she's a no and will vote against Blanche. Without Collins, Blanche can likely only afford to lose one more Republican vote, and at least two others are still on the fence. Senator Lisa Murkowski of Alaska and Louisiana Senator Bill Cassidy, who has increasingly been defying the president since losing to a Trump-backed primary challenger.
3: ABC's Mary Bruce. Foodborne illness on the rise.
8: That salmonella outbreak tied to jalapenos is now expanding. The CDC reports that 345 people have gotten sick across 27 states. The highest number of cases in Minnesota and Colorado. 36 people have been hospitalized.
3: ABC's Elizabeth Schulze. The FDA has voted to approve Moderna's first ever mRNA seasonal flu vaccine for people 50 and older. You're listening to ABC News.
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0: It's Matt Aceto. Tompkins County is outlining its budget process for the public.
11: The county has launched a series of informational releases titled Understanding Your County Budget on its website. Over the next 4 weeks, officials will break down key concepts and steps in developing the spending plan. After the recommended budget presentation on September 1st, the series will continue with guidance on the proposal and the legislature's expanded budget committee meetings. Learn more at 607newsnow.com. Matthew Adams, WHCU News.
0: In other news, Cortland now has a policy on murals. The Common Council approved the city's first ever rules Tuesday for approving and reviewing murals in the historic district. The policy was unanimously adopted. A vacancy might soon be filled in Caroline. the town's review board has an open seat, though a candidate has been identified. Ithaca College grad David Syracuse is interviewing for the role. Syracuse would join four others on the board, which gets together on the first Monday of every month. The Downtown Ithaca Alliance is beginning to plan this year's Apple Harvest Festival. CEO Nan Rohr says they need help.
12: This is always the time we start to go, oh gosh, how are we going to find the 200 or so volunteers that we need to put on this event? For those who are not familiar, this is a three-day event that draws roughly 50,000 people over those 3 days. And it is a lot of work for our staff and for the community and for our city and county partners.
0: The festival is held at the end of September. And in sports, the Binghamton Rumble Ponies host Hartford this evening. First pitch, 6:07. I'm Matt Aceto.
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2: Today, partly sunny, warm, and humid with a few thunderstorms. The 5-degree guarantee, 86. Tonight, partly cloudy, chance for thunderstorms, low 67. And on Friday, scattered thunderstorms, especially during the afternoon, high 86. For your complete First 20 forecast, tune to WENY News. I'm Chief Meteorologist Joe Veras.
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13: 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I'm George Norrie, and find out what goes bump in the night 7 nights a week on Coast to Coast AM. 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

0: This is Lee Habib, and this is Our American Stories, the show where America is the star and the American people. Up next, the story of the creation of our nation's governing document and what inspired the men who created it. Here to tell the story of the Constitution is the late great historian David McCullough at a Constitution Day event at the National Archives in 2011. Let's get into the story.
1: Now, we're talking today about a document that's old by our standards, but not old as history goes. Our country is not old as history goes. There are cathedrals in France and elsewhere in Europe that were built and still stand and still evoke responses from everyone who comes there that were built before Columbus ever set sail. We are a new society, a new event in history, as old as some of it may seem from our point of view. Now, another lesson of history is that some people have the capacity to see adversity as opportunity. Adversity is often extremely difficult and sometimes tragic and sometimes heartbreaking. But adversity can also be an opportunity to change things, to improve, to pioneer, to build. And then there's the very real and very pertinent lesson of history concerning this subject of this morning. And that is that America is a combined effort. Very little of consequence is ever accomplished alone. Very little of consequence is ever accomplished alone. One person may get a lot of credit or all the credit, but never is it just one person. And this combined effort, many heads and many hands, as James Madison said, is the reason why the Constitution happened. Now, in the summer of 1787, our country was in very bad shape. It was a time of turbulence, time of uncertainty, time of worry, suffering. People were in debt, seriously in debt. Crops had failed in many parts of the country. There was deep fear and deep unrest. One of the most notable examples of that was Western Massachusetts, which gave rise to what was known as the Shays Rebellion, which was a serious event. Thousands of farmers descending on a city of Springfield, the armory there, to try and get the weapons, being stopped by a military force, Americans against Americans. Now, it didn't come to an awful lot, but it set a tremor of fear through the whole country. The problem was the federal government wasn't very strong. There really wasn't a federal government. We had the Articles of Confederation. We had no chief executive. The Revolutionary War was fought without a president. The president was the commander-in-chief, if you will, George Washington. So you could see George Washington as not just having been president of the United States for 8 years, but having served as more than 8 years as commander-in-chief. So in all, he was really the figurehead, the leader of our country for 16 years. And if he had not attended the Constitutional Convention, the Constitutional Convention might not have succeeded. His presence, his gravitas, his importance, his integrity were essential. Now, it's a great cast of characters who met there in Philadelphia in 1787. Five of them are worth noting. All of them are worth noting, but James Madison, who probably worked harder, very quiet, small man, poor health, very intelligent, and very dedicated. Alexander Hamilton from New York, who was a spectacular talker, a stimulating prodigy of a mind, charming, charismatic. Ben Franklin, the wise old man of the scene, of the play, if you will, who doesn't say an awful lot during this session, but whose presence, like Washington's, is immensely important. Gouverneur Morris, who was tall, handsome, talked more than anybody, from Pennsylvania, another very important figure. They're meeting in Philadelphia in secret, in the same room where the Declaration of Independence was worked out and signed. Many of you, I hope, have been there. You've seen it. It's not a very large room. It's not a vast, impressive gathering place. And its importance to our story as a country, to who we are and what we stand for, could not be greater. One of the historians has said that the Constitution is our crowning work, was the crowning work of the American Revolution. It was indeed, but keep in mind, it's not a crown of gold and jewels. It's a crown of words on paper. Words matter. What we say, what we profess to believe as expressed in words, matter, not just at the moment, but possibly for a very long time to come. The pen is a weapon, but the pen can also be a magic wand. And when you think of what these relatively few people did in very little time, 3 months, meeting in that room with the windows closed because they don't want word to get out, sentries at the windows to keep people from coming up and listening, in that heat of Philadelphia and humidity of the summer, this is punishment. But they're working in secret, not to keep anybody from knowing, but to keep the politicians, or the ambitious statesmen, if you will, who are in that room, from grandstanding, from saying things for effect, for saying things for popularity or to make an impression back home. Not their business. Their business is to hammer out a document that will stand the test of time.
0: And when we come back, more of the story of the Constitution and the men who wrote it, the men who created it, here on Our American Stories. 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

0: Once upon a time, there was a house where the temperature just wasn't right. Little Susie's room was always too cold.
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0: I'm Nicole Murray with Your Money Now. Stocks are mixed at the start of the trading day as investors monitor Iran peace talks. The Dow is up by more than 100 points. The Nasdaq down by more than 200 points. Versant shares have surged 13% after the company reported second quarter earnings. Versant lifted its full year 2026 revenue and adjusted earnings guidance due to what executives referred to as strength and continued growth in the first half of the year. Beyond Meat forecast third quarter revenue above Wall Street estimates as resilient demand in its international segment helped counter declining U.S. sales. The company expects third quarter revenue of $60 to $65 million. LSEG analysts had predicted that figure would come in at $62.2 million. A court filing says President Trump's administration has refunded about $100 billion from tariffs that it collected before the Supreme Court struck down those duties. This figure represents more than half of the $166 billion collected. That's Your Money Now.
1: That'll be $84.52.
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6: And we return to Our American Stories and the story of the Constitution. Telling the story at a National Constitution Day event at the National Archives back in 2011 is the late, great David McCullough. When we last left off, we learned that the drafters of the Constitution had to spend many months away from home in secret to create the document that we now all live by in a little stuffy room in Philadelphia. Let's return to the story.
7: That was asking a great deal of those people. 3 months away from home, 3 months away from their work, 3 months a very hard, concentrated effort under difficult circumstances. Calling upon their patriotism, not the flag-waving patriotism, chest-beating kind, but the kind of getting down to do serious, difficult work in a very serious, worrisome time. But those people saw this as our chance to do it right. If we're going to do it, let's do it right. What they worked out, as I hope all of you know, is the basic structure of our government. And that's easy to say, and it's easy to say, oh, yes, I know that. The bicameral legislature, the chief executive, and the judiciary. What they were really working out is a national government with power, which is the very issue that troubles so many people today. So, is all of this relevant to the world we live in? It certainly is, every day. Should you understand it? Should you think about it? Absolutely, all the time. We can never know enough about the founding fathers as they've come to be known. Never know enough. And we're learning more

0: all the time. It isn't an old story that's been just talked to death. And it is, again, infinitely compelling because of its human frailties and human soaring. One of the mistakes people make very often is that they read about a success, an accomplishment that improves an old problem, that dispenses with what was inadequate before. And they think it was a perfect job, therefore, and that what was there before was inadequate and a failure. Now, there is a great deal to be said for that point of view, but it's almost always not quite complete. The Articles of Confederation were weak. They didn't have an executive to run the country. Taxing power wasn't there. Power to control diplomatic negotiations for the whole country wasn't there, on and on. But the Articles of Confederation, as weak as it was, got us through 8.5 years of the Revolutionary War, the most bloody war in our history on a per capita basis, except for the Civil War. People forget that. And just because they wore funny clothes and walked around with wigs on and so forth doesn't mean that they weren't human beings suffering all the horrors of war. It isn't just the number of people who are killed, it's all the people who have been wounded and stricken with disease and taken away from their families for years at a time on terrible food and no pay. All somehow or other the Articles of Confederation and that government that was in Philadelphia managed to do it. Also, ironically, the same summer, this tumultuous, troubled summer of 1787, under the Articles of Confederation was passed the Northwest Ordinance. Think about this. Think. The Northwest Ordinance created a new part of the country for the future's development. 5 states would result from it: Ohio, Indiana, Illinois, Michigan, and Wisconsin. A territory bigger than the entire nation of France, center of the Great Lakes, one of the most valuable, most American places on the map. And they specified there would be no slavery before we even had a constitution, no slavery in those states, and that there would be public education, neither of which would wind up in the constitution. So they were ahead of the Constitution in that respect. So to just dismiss the Articles of Confederation as having been largely a failure is to not understand what really happened. The fact that there was no slavery in those states would change our whole history. And of course, it was admirable in the extreme. The fact that they saw that education was essential to our whole system, to its success, and did something about it, didn't just talk about it. Jefferson said, any nation expects to be ignorant and free, expects what never was and never will be. But there's nothing in the Constitution about that. The other point I want to make is that the Constitution isn't a success entirely. Martin Luther King put it very well, that it was a promissory note because it ducked, it avoided the issue of slavery, the issue with the ultimate lead into the worst calamity in the history of our country, the Civil War. 600,000 people died because of slavery in that war. 600,000 people. And that's not counting all the people that went home with one arm or no legs. We are accountable for what we do. History shows that. And we are capable of rising up out of terrible, troubled times and doing something thrilling that is a symbol of affirmation. And the Constitution is that, even before the amendments were added, the Bill of Rights, even before the 14th Amendment was finally added, ending slavery. We keep fixing it. Now, whether the Constitution should be taken literally or should be judged by the temper and the moment and the problems of the moment by the jurists is a continuing issue. The great effort was to find a middle way. That's what they were struggling for in that hot room with the windows closed, to find the middle way together. and they succeeded in doing it. And it might not have gone that way. That's the other thing. It didn't have, history is never on a track. We're often taught this, follow that, got to memorize it, it'll be on the test on Wednesday, and therefore it had to come out that way. It never had to come out any one way or another. And what they achieved at Philadelphia was like nothing else that had ever been achieved. Words on paper, a constitution on paper, a written constitution. Still the law of the land, still part of who we are and what we believe. There are only five, I believe, colleges or universities or institutions of higher learning in our country that require their students to take at least one term on the Constitution. Three of them are military academies. Now, if you say to someone, do you think it's a good idea that officers in the military should know the Constitution? Oh, yes, they certainly should. What about all the rest of us? What about all of us? Not just incoming people from elsewhere in the world applying to become citizens have to take a very good, serious test in American history. We all should. It's part of our job. It's part of our part of being a citizen, and it's infinitely interesting. I think that everybody should go to Philadelphia at some point and go into that room and think about what was done there. Think about those human beings and their frailties. Some of them got in a lot of trouble later on, personally or professionally. Some of them peaked, as we would say then. But while they were there, they were using the best ability they had. They were thinking. This wasn't a sound bite opportunity to be practiced by sound bite brains. These were serious people.
1: And indeed, serious people they were. And they were certainly not soundbite people or soundbite minds. It's why we have not the oldest nation, but we certainly have the oldest constitution, is what those guys did on those days in Philadelphia, those sweltering days, was truly a miracle. When we come back, more of how the Constitution came to be here on Our American Stories. 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
8: It's Matt Aceto. Water work is happening today in Trumansburg. Village officials say residents on McClellan Street between Bradley and Washington could experience a temporary water outage or discoloration while crews replace a valve. And health officials are focusing on youth recreation safety in Tioga County. The health department recently launched its Helmet First, Ride Second program, which educates children on bike, scooter, and skateboarding safety and distributes free helmets. The program is made possible by a grant from the Floyd Hooker Foundation and has already given away 225 helmets this summer. To learn more or schedule a distribution event, call 607-687-8600. I'm Matt Aceto.
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9: Partly sunny with scattered showers and thunderstorms developing this afternoon. Your 5-degree guarantee, 86. Warm and humid tonight with a low of 66 and a few thunderstorms sticking around. Partly sunny, more thunderstorms on the way Friday with a high of 86. For your complete first warning forecast, tune in to WENY News. I'm meteorologist Catherine Schwalm.
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10: ABC News, I'm Sherry Preston. The Senate Homeland Security Committee, along party lines, votes to hold Dr. Anthony Fauci in contempt for his appearance last week in which he invoked the Fifth Amendment more than 100 times. ABC's Jay O'Brien answering the question of what's next.
11: The normal process is it would then send that resolution to the Senate for a full Senate vote, but that would require a 60-vote threshold to clear. And Chairman Paul knows that is very unlikely to get out of the Senate. It would require Democratic votes. And so what he's mused about possibly doing is just forwarding this contempt resolution right on to the Department of Justice, circumventing that Senate vote.
10: The FDA voting this week to approve Moderna's first ever mRNA seasonal flu vaccine for people 50 and older. The Trump administration says it plans to overhaul the Head Start program, tossing out many of the regulations in place for the 700,000 children currently enrolled. Last year, the administration laid off much of Head Start support staff. This is ABC News.
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1: We return to Our American Stories and the final portion of our story on the Constitution and its drafters and signers with the late, great David McCullough. Let's pick up where we last left off.
0: Some of them got in a lot of trouble later on, personally or professionally. Some of them peaked, as we would say then. But while they were there, they were using the best ability they had. They were thinking. This wasn't a sound bite opportunity to be practiced by sound bite brains. These were serious people. Now, most of them, over half of them, were under 40 years old. Don't think of them as wise old founding fathers. Some of them were, like Franklin. Most of them were quite young. But they'd had the experience of the war, which did not make them anything but versed, steeped in the realities of tragedy and accomplishment and courage and faith. Look at the First Amendment alone, for example. What would we be without that? Freedom of speech, freedom of religion, freedom of the press. What's that mean? It means freedom of expression. Freedom to use your mind, freedom to have ideas. One historian has called history the inexhaustible storehouse of ideas. Think of it as that. Don't think of history as memorizing dates or quotations from great pronouncements. You can look those things up in a book. Think of it as an adventure. Think of it as a human, unfolding human story of infinite interest, in which more happens that is unbelievable than happens in most works of fiction. The truth is often much stranger than fiction and more illuminating. And fortunately, a great deal of it has been superbly written down the ages. Those people are all teaching us something. And they're asking us to get to know them better and to get to know what they went through to achieve what they did in difficult times. We just celebrated the 10th anniversary of the attack on the World Trade Center and on the Pentagon here. And I remember vividly I was here when it happened. People on television and elsewhere in the press saying this is the darkest, most difficult time we've ever been through. Well, it is indeed a very dark and very difficult time, but we have been through worse. And one of the values of history is that helps you to keep the dark times in proportion. Other people have faced as difficult or worse, and look what they did. That should be an inspiration. The story of the writing of the Constitution of our country should be an inspiration to us. Now, it's very important that we know what they wrote, but I want to stress one more thing. It's very important that we know also what they read, because we are what we read. What were Washington, Jefferson, Franklin, John Adams, Jefferson, what were they reading when they were students? What were they reading through life? From which writers, which words were they taking inspiration? One of them we know was Alexander Pope, the great English poet, and his elegy, A Man. Act well your part, there all the honor lies. They all knew it. They all quoted it. What's that mean? Act well your part. History, luck, fate, God, choose how you wish to say it, has cast you in a role. Play it the best you can. Why? For money? No. For power? No. Celebrity? No. Honor. We don't hear much about honor these days. Act well your part, there all the honor lies. Now, that doesn't mean they always were able to do that, but they were striving for that objective. And if you understand that, you can understand who they were and why they were the way they were a great deal more succinctly. In 1779, a full 8 years before the Constitutional Convention, Massachusetts passed its Constitution. And the Constitution of Massachusetts was not just a harbinger or a preview of what was to come in the national Constitution, it was a model. Everything has its antecedents. Everything has some hint, some forecast in previous times. And in this Massachusetts Constitution is a clause, a paragraph, written by John Adams. John Adams was not in Philadelphia, nor was Jefferson, as I'm sure you know, because they were serving as diplomats in Europe. But they were reacting to it. They were keenly interested in all the latest news. When the word came through that it had finally been passed, Adams wrote immediately to say, it's marvelous, it's a tremendous accomplishment, but it needs a Bill of Rights. Jefferson did not say much about needing a Bill of Rights for quite some time, but eventually came around seeing it that way. But the paragraph that Adams wrote for the Massachusetts Constitution is the note I would like to conclude my remarks to you this morning on. When he wrote it, he was sure that it would be rejected, but he just had to do it to ease his own mind. It was passed unanimously, and is still part of the Constitution of the Commonwealth of Massachusetts. Wisdom and knowledge, as well as virtue, diffused generally among the body of the people, is necessary for the preservation of their rights and liberties. And as these depend on spreading the opportunities and advantages of education in various parts of the country and among the different orders of people, in other words, everybody, it shall be the duty of legislators and magistrates in all future periods of this Commonwealth to cherish the interests of literature and the sciences.

0: in all the public schools and grammar schools. For the promotion of agriculture, now listen to this list. It includes everything, virtually. For the promotion of agriculture, arts, sciences, commerce, trades, manufactures, and a natural history of the country, to countenance and inculcate the principles of humanity and general benevolence, public and private charity, industry and frugality, honesty and punctuality in their dealings, sincerity, good humor, there shall be good humor, and all social affections and generous sentiments among the people. Who could write anything like that today and get it passed? His faith in education was that as the bulwark of society. When he was a young man, he wrote the following. John Adams was a farmer's son. John Adams was the only founding father who never owned a slave as a matter of principle. He was 25 years old when he wrote in his little diary, "I must judge for myself. But how can I judge? How can anyone judge unless his mind has been opened and enlarged by reading?" And on that, I close my remarks and thank you very much.
1: And you've been listening to the late, great David McCullough telling the story of the Constitution back in 2011 at the National Archives. And he said something so interesting. To talk about what they wrote, we had to talk about and have to talk about what they were reading. The story of the Constitution, and in the end, the story of us, here on Our American Stories.
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8: I know the headlines change, the threats facing Israel and their survival, that does remain. 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
1: And we continue with our American stories. Up next comes a man who's simply known as the History Guy. His videos are watched by hundreds of thousands of people of all ages over on YouTube. The History Guy is also heard here regularly at Our American Stories. Richard Bong was a hero in an era of heroes. Here's the History Guy with the story.
9: It has often been said that war is the most dramatic of human endeavors. And of the millions of people who served throughout the globe in the Second World War, there are countless stories of those who went above and beyond to serve their country, to protect their comrades, and to do their part to try to bring an end to the most destructive war in human history. And among those stories is the story of Richard Ira Bong, a U.S. Army fighter pilot in the Pacific who was so successful that he became America's ace of aces. Richard Ira Bong was born September 24th, 1920, in Superior, Wisconsin. The oldest of nine children, born to Carl Bong, a Swedish immigrant, and American Dora Bryce. He had an interest in planes from a young age and saw airmail planes fly over the farm when President Calvin Coolidge was at his summer White House in Superior. He recalled that the mail plane flew right over our house, and I knew that I wanted to be a pilot. He attended the Superior State Teachers College beginning in 1938, where he enrolled in the Civilian Pilot Training Program, started just that year to train pilots, both for civilian roles and the possibility of war. On May 29, 1941, Bong enlisted in the Army Air Corps Aviation Cadet Program. His gunnery instructor in Arizona was Barry Goldwater, later a senator and presidential nominee, who said that Bong was a very bright student and was already showing his talent as a pilot. Bong earned his pilot wings and was commissioned a second lieutenant in the Army Air Force Reserves on January 9, 1942, just a month after the Japanese attack on Pearl Harbor. Bong was kept at Luke Field for several months, where he worked as a gunnery instructor, until he was transferred to Hamilton Field near San Francisco, where he trained to fly the Lockheed P-38 Lightning. A number of stories have come out of Bong's time at Hamilton. On June 12, 1942, he was cited for buzzing the house of a pilot who had just gotten married. The same day, several other pilots were cited for flying a loop around the center span of the Golden Gate Bridge. Bong has often been accused of looping the bridge, though he always denied it later. However, he did apparently fly low down Market Street in San Francisco, so low that he knocked some laundry off a line and waved at people in the lower floors of some of the buildings. General George Kinney, commander of the 4th Air Force, remembers dressing Bong down for the stunt, saying, "Now, I don't need to tell you again how serious this matter is. If you didn't want to fly down Market Street, I wouldn't want you in my Air Force, but you're not to do it anymore. And I mean what I say." Kinney made Bong help the woman with her laundry. Douglas MacArthur, Supreme Allied Commander of the Southwest Pacific Area, chose Kinney over General James Doolittle,

0: to command the 5th Air Force, who were flying out of Australia. Bong was handpicked by Kenny as one of 50 P-38 pilots brought to Australia in September. Bong was assigned to the 9th Fighter Squadron of the 49th Fighter Group, nicknamed the Flying Knights. In a P-38, he and several others engaged a larger force of Japanese planes near Buna, New Guinea, on December 27, 1942. Bong scored his first aerial victory here, shooting down 2 Japanese planes himself. He was awarded the Silver Star for the action. On January 7th, his squadron attacked a convoy bringing reinforcements to New Guinea, and he shot down 2 more planes. The very next day, he was escorting a bomber formation when he and 7 accompanying pilots attacked approximately 20 enemy fighters. The citation for his distinguished flying cross said that Lieutenant Bong shot down an enemy aircraft with a long burst at a distance of 200 yards. A difficult shot, and already his 5th confirmed kill. Lieutenant Dick Bong had become a fighter ace not 2 weeks after his first engagement. Bong participated in the Battle of the Bismarck Sea, where American planes attacked transports and destroyers carrying nearly 7,000 reinforcements to New Guinea. He shot down a Mitsubishi A6M-0, known as a formidable fighter aircraft in the combat. And 8 transports were destroyed in a significant defeat for the Japanese and a major propaganda victory for the Army Air Force. By April, he shot down 5 more planes, becoming a double ace, and was promoted to first lieutenant. On July 26, leading a flight of 10 P-38s over New Guinea, he spotted a formation of 20 Japanese planes. He led 3 attacks on the formation, shooting down 2 of the aircraft himself. When 15 more Japanese planes arrived, Bong, disregarding the greatly superior numbers of the enemy, attacked the new planes, taking down another 2 himself. In all, outnumbered 3-1, Bong's team shot down 11 planes without a loss, Bong himself taking 4. He was awarded the Distinguished Service Cross for the action. In August, he was promoted again to captain. An engagement later that year nearly cost him his life. According to General Kenny, Bong saw a Japanese fighter chasing down an injured P-38, which was flying towards a nearby cloud bank for cover. Bong turned off one of his engines and drew the attention of the enemy. Once the other plane was clear, he flipped his engine back on and outraced the Japanese pilot back to base. Unfortunately, on his return, he noticed that the plane was damaged worse than he thought. Half of his tail was gone, and as he prepared to land, he found that his ailerons were also damaged. When he finally touched down, he discovered that he had no brakes and one of the wheels was punctured. He ended up in a ditch, alive, but his plane was a total loss. The plate shield behind his head was pitted with dents, and the plane had 50 bullet holes in it. Both fuel tanks were punctured, but a self-sealing rubber system had kept them from leaking. In another engagement, he was circling above the jungle where a pilot had ditched. Below him, soldiers had gotten in a rubber boat to cross a lake to get to the pilot, and Bong sighted a crocodile following them. He dipped low to the water, sighted, and blasted the encroaching crocodile with a 20-millimeter round. Captain Bong was granted leave stateside when he reached 21 confirmed kills. He was able to spend the holidays in 1943 at home in Wisconsin, where he met Marjorie Vattendahl and began dating her. He also participated in a ship launching, where the Welderettes named him their #1 pinup boy. When asked how he was so good at what he did, he modestly answered, "Oh, I'm just lucky, I guess. A lot of Japanese happen to get in my way. I keep shooting plenty of lead, and finally some of them get hit." When he returned to the Pacific in 1944, he christened his plane Marge and had his girl's face painted on the nose. He was reassigned to the 5th Air Force HQ, but allowed to freelance. Bong had, on April 12th, been credited with 3 more victories, which brought his total to 28, officially beating Eddie Rickenbacker's 26 during World War I. Kenny made Bong a major and took the chance to send him home. Rickenbacker and Kenny had earlier promised cases of scotch to whoever beat Rickenbacker's record first, and both of them sent along a case. For 3 months, he was on leave in the United States, doing publicity tours, urging civilians to buy bonds, and generally supporting the war effort. When he got back, he was put in charge of gunnery training and told not to engage except in self-defense. On October 10th, he accompanied his trainees, shot down 2 more planes, only in self-defense, of course. Bong, still officially a gunnery instructor and not required to fly combat missions, continued to find ways to do so. And between October 10th and November 15th, he engaged in unusually hazardous sorties and shot down 8 more planes. He was recommended for and received the Medal of Honor. MacArthur gave it to him personally with a short congratulations. Major Richard Ira Bong, who who has ruled the air from New Guinea to the Philippines, I now induct you into the Society of the Bravest of the Brave, the wearers of the Congressional Medal of Honor of the United States. By December 17th, Bong got his 40th victory, and Kenny ordered him home. In fact, Kenny was convinced that Bong actually had many more victories than that. Stories abounded that he had given away kills to wingmen when he had really done the shooting. He had flown 146 combat missions and had 400 hours of combat time. Richard Ira Bong married Marjorie Vattendall on February 10th, 1945. Having already given so much in the service of his country, took on one of the most dangerous jobs a nation could ask, becoming a test pilot for Lockheed, testing their new P-80 Shooting Star jet. On August 6, 1945, Bong took off in his 12th flight in the plane. A Lockheed service mechanic later reported, "We knew something was wrong when we saw a puff of black smoke come out just as he leveled off in flight." Within 4 minutes of takeoff, the plane exploded just some 50 feet off the ground over North Hollywood. A witness quoted in the Los Angeles Times saw Bong eject from the plane, but he was too low for his parachute to open, and he was caught in the explosion. America's ace of aces died the same day the first atomic bomb was detonated over Hiroshima. His death shared front page news with the first reports. Among American fighter pilots in the Second World War, only 5% became aces. And yet those 5% accounted for half of all enemy aircraft claimed in air-to-air combat. And simply put, that means that a huge burden was placed on the shoulders of a very few. When Major Dick Bong died, he was just 24. In his brief life, he became one of the most decorated pilots in American history, having earned the Medal of Honor, the Distinguished Service Cross, 2 Silver Stars, 7 Distinguished Flying Crosses, and 15 Air Medals.
1: And a special thanks to Greg Hengler for the terrific production, and to the History Guy, who you can find at his YouTube channel, The History Guy. History deserves to be remembered. And my goodness, what a story. 146 missions. That's crazy. The story of Richard Dick Bong here on Our American Stories.

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12: Partly sunny with scattered showers and thunderstorms developing this afternoon. Your 5-degree guarantee, 86. Warm and humid tonight with a few thunderstorms sticking around and temperatures in the mid-60s. For your complete first warning forecast, tune in to WENY News. I'm meteorologist Catherine Schwamm.
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13: From ABC News, I'm Sherry Preston. The Senate Homeland Security Committee voting to hold Dr. Anthony Fauci in contempt of Congress for last week's appearance, in which he said this more than 100 times.
14: Under the advice of my attorneys, I will invoke my right under the Fifth Amendment of the Constitution to refrain from answering your questions.
13: Committee Chair Senator Rand Paul on today's contempt vote.
15: That is what we are voting on today. Not his opinions, not his policies, not anything he said from a podium 6 years ago. We are voting on whether a witness who has received the benefit of a sweeping federal pardon can be ordered by this committee to answer questions and then defy that order without consequence.
13: Paul doesn't have the votes to take the issue to the full Senate, so is eyeing sending the case straight to the Justice Department. With the war grinding on in Iran, ABC News has confirmed that U.S. stocks of air defense missiles have been significantly depleted. ABC senior Pentagon reporter Louis Martinez has more on why that's a big deal.
16: It is very concerning because this is impacting the decision-making by the president, because if you're going to go on the offensive, as he has hinted against Iran, you also need a good defense. And because Iran still has many missiles and drones that they can fire at the U.S. and their allies, and if you can't defend forces cases, you can't really go on the offensive right now.
13: The FDA approving Moderna's first ever mRNA flu vaccine for people 50 and older.
17: They showed that this vaccine was about 27% more effective than the traditional flu vaccine. There did not seem to be any safety signals or concerning risks other than the traditional side effects that we see.
13: ABC News Chief Medical Correspondent Dr. Tara Narula. The Trump administration says it's planning to overhaul the Head Start program, tossing regulations that serve about 700,000 children. Last year, the administration laid off much of Head Start's support staff. This is ABC News.
18: If that'll be $84.52.
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23: It's Matt Aceto here. A traffic delay is likely near the Ithaca Commons. Crews with NYSEG have begun utility work in the 100 blocks of North and South Cayuga Street. Officials say Cayuga will be down to a single lane in the work zone, and street parking will be limited. The project is expected to wrap up August 28th. Drivers are encouraged to avoid the area if possible. The SPCA of Tompkins County is running low on supplies. Officials say the busy summer season has left them in need of canned dog food, dish and hand soap, sanitizing wipes, trash bags, and paper towels. The items can be found on the shelter's Amazon wish list or dropped off in person. Well, a Cortland County employee is racking up national certifications. More from WHCU's Matthew Adams.
24: 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Hillman is the health educator and traffic safety

0: Injury Prevention Coordinator for the Health Department. She'll work with Mobility Manager Melissa Potter on a local road safety plan, for which the county recently received a $261,000 DOT grant to develop. Matthew Adams, WHCU News.
1: And free helmets are now available in Tioga County. A program called Helmet First, Ride Second has launched after a $10,000 grant from the Floyd Hooker Foundation, which was announced in May. Tioga County Public Health says they have already given 225 helmets to kids. The free safety gear is for bike riders 14 and younger. Local news matters. On the radio, I'm Matt Aceto.
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3: Partly sunny with scattered showers and thunderstorms developing this afternoon. Your 5-degree guarantee, 86. Warm and humid tonight with a low of 66 and a few thunderstorms sticking around. Partly sunny, more thunderstorms on the way Friday with a high of 86. For your complete first warning forecast, tune into WENY News. I'm meteorologist Catherine Schwalm.
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5: This is Lee Habib, and this is Our American Stories, the show where America is the star and the American people, coming to you from the city where the West begins, Fort Worth, Texas. One of the greatest controversies to come out of World War II was whether the dropping of the atomic bomb on Japan was necessary to bring about the war's end. Here to tell the story is Ken LaCourte, host of the popular YouTube channel Elephants in Rooms. Let's take a listen.
6: It is an atomic bomb. It is a harnessing of the basic power of the universe. The force from which the sun draws its power has been loosed against those who brought war to the Far East.
7: All war is a crime, arguably. But the best thing you can do in a war is to end it.
6: Let there be no mistake. 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
8: 2-1.
9: In the early hours of August 6, 1945, the world changed forever. An American bomber dropped a single bomb over Hiroshima, Japan. It unleashed a force the world had never seen, and in seconds, the entire city was destroyed. Buildings vanished. 100,000 people died. It was the most horrific weapon ever used on humanity, and 3 days later, the United States did it again. The question is why? Why the second bomb within a relatively short amount of time? Was it necessary, or would Japan have surrendered after realizing the devastation of the first attack? Was it really about scaring the Soviet Union? We'll look at the layers of strategy, hope, fear, and anger in the last hours of World War II. The United States was slow to enter the war. The country was still in an isolationist mood, still bitter about World War I, which killed over 100,000 Americans. Now, I've read a lot of history, and I still can't easily explain what World War I was all about, beyond the assassination of Archduke Ferdinand and a whole lot of treaties. What was clear, though, was that it didn't solve any problems, and 20 years later, Europe was at it again. The mood in the U.S. was to let those people deal with it. But everything changed on December 7th, 1941, with the Japanese attack on Pearl Harbor. It killed almost 2,500 Americans and instantly united a divided nation. Within days, hundreds of thousands of Americans volunteered for the military, with some enlistment centers staying open 24 hours a day. There were stories throughout the country of guys being rejected for service and then killing themselves out of disappointment. And fighting this war against the Nazis in Japan, Americans didn't see it as a bunch of archdukes fighting over some disputed land. As America plunged into the Second World War, this was seen as a fight against clear-cut villains, tyranny, oppression, and a darkness that threatened to engulf the world. And after years of bitter fighting, the U.S. had turned the tide against Japan. Massive bombing raids pounded Japanese cities, factories, military installations, laying the groundwork for an invasion. Japan was on the losing path, but America's path to victory was going to be bloody. We should look at the last major battle, the Battle of Okinawa, because it gave a grim forecast of what an invasion of mainland Japan would actually cost. It was a rugged island and a stepping stone to the Japanese mainland. The battle was a glimpse into hell. 13,000 Americans killed, 70,000 wounded. For the Japanese, almost the entire garrison of over 100,000 men fought to the death. Another 100,000 civilians on the island were killed, many by mass suicide encouraged by the Japanese military. America's island hopping strategy was met with fanatical defense. Every battle came at a horrific price, showcasing the Japanese determination to fight to the last man for their homeland. Operation Downfall, the plan to finish off the war, they estimated American casualties from 220,000 to several million, and estimated Japanese military and civilian casualties from the millions to the tens of millions. Against that backdrop of slaughter and the promise of even bloodier invasion was the Manhattan Project. It was the greatest scientific gamble of wartime, costing the equivalent of $30 billion and used 130,000 workers. Officials hoped it'd be more than just another weapon, but one that would end the war. President Roosevelt had hoped the bomb could be used against Germany, whose scientists were also working on nuclear weapons, but he died about 2 weeks before Hitler killed himself. And it wasn't until he became president that Harry Truman even learned about the Manhattan Project. Before they had working bombs, officials debated how they would use them. Some of the Manhattan Project scientists argued for a demonstration over a desolate area, but that was rejected over concerns that it wouldn't be convincing enough, or that a dud might embolden Japan even more, or that they might even move POWs to where the bomb might explode. Dropping multiple bombs was initially proposed a year beforehand by Rear Admiral William Purcell, who thought that two or more bombs would be required to shock the Japanese into surrender. The first one would show the bomb's power, and the second would let Japan know that the U.S. had a stockpile that could easily destroy their entire country. It was all theoretical, though, until President Truman got word that the Trinity explosion in New Mexico was a success and that the U.S. was a nuclear power. He'd only been president for 3 months. Now, by all accounts, Truman made the decision to use the bombs relatively quickly and decisively. He never wavered or publicly questioned that decision in his entire lifetime. In fact, Truman's go-ahead order for nuclear bombs didn't even get into the details of how to use them. They didn't even require the military to get approval for later bombings. Truman wrote in his diary, "This weapon is to be used against Japan between now and August 10th. I have told the Secretary of War, Mr. Stimson, to use it so that military objectives and soldiers and sailors are the target and not women and children. Even if the Japs are savages, ruthless, merciless, and fanatic, we, as the leader of the world for common welfare, cannot drop that terrible bomb on the old capital or the new. He and I are in accord. The target will be a purely military one." Nevertheless, the vast majority of deaths in Hiroshima were civilians.
5: And you've been listening to Ken LaCourte tell the story of the bombing of Hiroshima and Nagasaki and giving us a context for all of it, and in riveting fashion. The numbers were clear. These were the estimates of lives to be lost if we kept going, the Americans. Not just our lives, our men. When we come back, more of the story, a horrible and important story of the bombing of Nagasaki and Hiroshima, here on Our American Stories. 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
1: I'm Nicole Murray with Your Money Now. Fox said it will not renegotiate with the NFL on a new media rights deal until closer to 2030, when the league can opt out of its current deal. The NFL has held talks with Fox and CBS parent Paramount on striking a new TV deal that would have the broadcasters pay the league more money in exchange for more guaranteed years of live games. Nintendo has reported fiscal first quarter earnings, beating analysts' revenue and profit estimates, even as its Switch 2 console sales saw a sharp decline. Nintendo Switch 2 hardware sales fell more than 34% from a year earlier to roughly 3.8 million units. The company maintained its forecast for the year ending March 2027, which was announced in May. Honda's profit for the fiscal first quarter more than doubled from a year ago as the Japanese automaker continues to tackle a turnaround from the first full year loss in its history. Quarterly sales rose 13.5% to $38 billion. Stocks are still mixed. That's Your Money Now.
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2: And we continue with our American stories and the story of the bombing of Nagasaki and Hiroshima. Here to continue with the storytelling is Ken LaCourt, host of the popular YouTube channel Elephants in Rooms. Let's continue with the story.
3: After the bombing, there was shock and confusion within the Japanese high command. A city's instant obliteration was unprecedented, and a breakdown of communication with Hiroshima also slowed information down. They first didn't believe that the U.S. had the technical ability to build and deliver an atomic weapon until they sent scientists to Hiroshima who confirmed it. Truman announced it to the world.
4: A short time ago, an American airplane dropped one bomb on Hiroshima and destroyed its usefulness to the enemy. In their present form, these bombs are now in production, and even more powerful forms are in development. It is an atomic bomb.
3: The United States continued its tactic of dropping leaflets over cities to speak to the citizens, and now they told them about the atomic weapon. The leaflets warned that the U.S. had the most destructive explosive ever devised by man and told the Japanese to evacuate their cities. U.S. radio broadcast a similar message into Japan every 15 minutes, stating that more cities would be destroyed. But Japan hadn't been defeated in 2,000 years, and they weren't going to give up easily. In the Japanese Supreme War Council, some advocated surrender, while others argued to continue the fight. They hoped to hold out until the ground invasion began and inflict so many casualties that they'd get a better settlement that might leave their government in power. The U.S. also intercepted a message from Admiral Toyota, who believed that no more than 1 or 2 more bombs could be prepared quickly. He argued for a fight to the last man. The American general saw no reason to wait. Nagasaki was destroyed 3 days later. So why that second bomb? Why so quickly? The stated reasoning from Truman and military leaders has been consistent and clear. They say they wanted to end the war quickly, likely saving hundreds of thousands of American and Japanese lives. None of Truman's generals advised against using the bombs, although later some would express regret. Admiral Bull Halsey said later that the bomb was an unnecessary experiment. They had this toy and they wanted to try it out, so they dropped it. Truman's chief of staff, Admiral William Leahy, first predicted the bomb would be a dud, then after the war said it was of no material assistance. Admiral Nimitz and President Eisenhower also criticized its use, again,

after the fact. During the war, though, the concept of shock and awe ruled the day. America had only two nuclear weapons. It had never dropped one from a plane, and one of the designs had never been tested at all. They believed they'd need a massive psychological blow before the Japanese would even consider surrender. Now, one theory that became more popular in recent years is that the second bomb was to show the world, especially the Soviet Union, the full power of the U.S. arsenal. The U.S. relationship with the Soviets was breaking down after the fighting in Europe stopped, and there was a fear that the Soviet expansion was already underway. Initially, the U.S. had welcomed Russian help against the Japanese, and Stalin had declared war against Japan 2 days after Hiroshima. To some, the purpose of the quick timing of the second bomb was to send a clear message to the world of American supremacy and a way to stop the Russians from meddling in post-war Asia. Now, with the hindsight of the Cold War and the nuclear arms race, that seems somewhat obvious. There was a huge benefit to America having nuclear weapons and a willingness to use them. On the flip side, though, there's no evidence of it in historical records. No meeting notes or diaries or memoirs showed that this was a factor. It definitely may have been a bonus factor, but Truman had laid out a plan to defeat Japan as quickly as possible. The military totally supported that notion and implemented it. And no one wasted any time anywhere. They actually dropped the bomb on Hiroshima just 3 weeks after the Trinity test. There was also the possibility that Japan could get its own nuclear bomb. It was a concern, but not as worrisome to the top brass as the Nazis' nuclear program had been. America knew Japan was trying, but it had no real idea of how far along it was, and we still really don't. The Japanese nuclear program was led by Yoshio Nishini, and their nuclear research lab had about 100 researchers. Now, there's a little-known story that after Germany surrendered, one of their submarines surrendered in New Hampshire. On board was 1,200 pounds of uranium oxide bound for Japan, where they might be able to use it in a nuclear program. There were also two Japanese officers on the German sub, and they were allowed to commit suicide instead of turning themselves in. Later, after Japan's surrender, the U.S. Army found and destroyed 5 Japanese cyclotrons, which could help convert uranium into a bomb. But there's another factor that we have to look into as well, anger and hatred. There was an increased hatred towards the Japanese that started with Pearl Harbor and increased as Japan fought. You can't understand World War II without a clear idea of how horrific it was, of how horrific Japan was. Now, they've been pretty mellow recently, but Imperial Japan was a militaristic, racist, murderous regime every bit as bad as Nazi Germany. There was an Asian Holocaust that we hardly ever hear about, but the Japanese military murdered tens of millions of people in China, Korea, the Philippines, Singapore, and Indonesia. In Nanjing, China alone, they killed hundreds of thousands of civilians and buried them in mass graves. There were tens of thousands of rapes. In fact, the Japanese essentially mass-produced rape. They literally created thousands of comfort stations where their soldiers could rape native women, they say as many as 200,000 women in conquered countries. And they treated their prisoners of war worse than any country in modern times. Torture, starvation. It's estimated that about a third of American POWs died while in Japanese captivity. That compares to about 4% of POWs dying in Nazi captivity. The Japanese military used live humans as target practice for recruits, bayoneting the ones who weren't killed outright. The human experiments they did at Unit 731, sometimes called the Asian Auschwitz, should have been unthinkable. As bad as anything that a human could think of to do to one another, they did there. You can research that one at your own risk. And there are hundreds of documented examples of cannibalism of defeated soldiers. These weren't driven by hunger, but by team-building exercises supervised by their commanders. The world hasn't seen war like this in our lifetime, and killing a few hundred thousand Japanese to end it wasn't seen as excessive in 1945. In fact, a 1945 Gallup poll right after the war showed that only 10% of Americans disapproved of the decision to use nuclear bombs. And no one was happier about it than the 140,000 prisoners held in Japan, especially because many of them knew that there was a kill-all order, where most or all of them would be executed if an Allied invasion got near Japan. In some cases, those plans were actually carried out, but the Nagasaki bomb and the sudden Japanese surrender prevented most. And even after the Nagasaki bomb, the Imperial Council vote to surrender was a 3-3 tie. It wasn't until the Emperor, for the first time in a generation, abandoned his ceremonial role and personally broke the tie, ordering Japan to surrender. Even then, the next day, some senior officers staged a coup to take control of the government and continue the fight. Despite the odds, they had a sense of honor that placed death above surrender.

0: and they wanted to fight it out to the end. They seized parts of Tokyo and even burned down the home of the prime minister before being defeated. So Truman and his generals said that they needed that second bomb to bring a timely end to the war. And in retrospect, it looks to me like they were right. Today, far removed from the horrors of that war, it's easy to come to some different judgments and see different motives. But the more I researched it, the more I understood that decision, and the more that it seemed to make sense.
1: And a terrific job on the production and editing by our own Greg Hengler. And a special thanks to Ken LaCourte. He's the host of the popular YouTube channel, Elephants in Rooms. That's Elephants in Rooms. And go over to that page. You won't stop learning. You won't stop listening and watching. And what a story that he told here. You know, there's a lot of revisionism, looking back in time at what someone might have done at a different time. But the time was then, and the data and the facts on the ground were rough. Truman had to make a decision and made the decision quickly and simply because he had done the math, he had done the numbers, he had seen the estimates, and he'd seen the nature of the enemy and seen the nature of, in the end, mass suicides even by women and children. This is a very different kind of fighting culture, and Truman had to do very different things to end the war. And even after the two bombs are dropped, there's still a split vote in the high command of the Japanese military to carry on until the last man, and not just the last man, the important point here is the last man, woman, and child. And the American people were asked and polled on this. Only 10% disagreed. And that's the poll that matters most. How we feel about it, all these years later, having lost nothing, having paid no price. I know my mom lost her only brother, and that's removed from me, but I still remember the story of the dropping of the nuclear bombs on Nagasaki and Hiroshima here on Our American Stories. 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
8: It's Matt Aceto. Water work is happening today in Trumansburg. Village officials say residents on McClellan Street between Bradley and Washington could experience a temporary water outage or discoloration while crews replace a valve. And health officials are focusing on youth recreation safety in Tioga County. The health department recently launched its Helmet First, Ride Second program, which educates children on bike, scooter, and skateboarding safety and distributes free helmets. The program is made possible by a grant from the Floyd Hooker Foundation and has already given away 225 helmets this summer. To learn more or schedule a distribution event, call 607-687-8600. I'm Matt Aceto.
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9: Partly sunny with scattered showers and thunderstorms developing this afternoon. Your 5-degree guarantee, 86, warm and humid tonight. With a few thunderstorms sticking around and temperatures in the mid-60s. For your complete first warning forecast, tune in to WENY News. I'm meteorologist Catherine Schwamm.
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10: ABC News, I'm Sherry Preston. The Senate Homeland Security Committee has voted along party lines to hold Dr. Anthony Fauci in contempt for not answering any of its questions last week about the origins of COVID. Growing concern about the dwindling supplies of air defense missiles in the national stockpile thanks to the war with Iran.
11: We're talking about the THAAD missile system. We're talking about the Patriot missile system. A think tank earlier this month put out information that said that the Patriot missiles have been depleted by 2/3. And the THAADs by half. We have confirmed that reporting. We also know from U.S. officials that the number of TACM and PRISM missiles are, quote, extremely low.
10: ABC Pentagon reporter Louis Martinez. Two Israeli soldiers were killed in an explosion in southern Lebanon today, the first Israeli death since a shaky truce between Israel and Hezbollah nearly 2 months ago. Trump administration says it's planning to completely overhaul the Head Start program. This is ABC News.
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1: And we return to Our American Stories. Up next, a story on the trailblazing woman who's lived her life to the fullest. Here's our own Monty Montgomery to get us started.
13: Rebecca Cubby Hall is a firecracker. She's been mayor, in the army, a teacher, and at one point owned a liquor store, which is important for some context in regards to the story she's about to tell. Here's Cubby.
14: My sister in St. Louis has always been religious. And I went to St. Louis years ago to visit with her, and they were going to church. And the church was a big old, old building. And I was shocked, because I thought they'd be in one of these big fancy cathedral type things, but it wasn't. It was an old building, but it had a big congregation. And the Sunday school class was on alcohol, drinking. And I thought, boy, I've been set up here. And then the sermon was on selling alcohol. And I knew I'd had it then. And I was sitting right next to my sister. And I let it go on and on. He went on and on and on. And pretty soon I just stood up. I said, may I say something? Yes, you may. Well, I wound up talking 20 minutes, and I couldn't find any place to shut up. I said, you know, God says he didn't want you to mistreat your body because you belong to him. I said, look at the people in here. They're all too heavy. Their teeth need repair. I just went on and on and on. And so finally, I sat down, and they clapped. And the preacher thanked me for doing that. So when he finished his sermon, and I sat right next to my sister, and she didn't say a word. And So when he was finished, I thought, boy, I've got to get out of here. And I rushed back to the door, but he beat me back there. And he grabbed my hand and patted it and patted it and thanked me and went on. And I stood right there and shook hands with every person that came out of that church. And then we went to my sister's house, and I got punished there.
13: Cubby was born in August of 1934.
14: It hasn't been many years ago that I had lived longer without electricity than I had lived with it. And my grandfather homesteaded, and then he had brothers and sisters and my dad, and they kind of cut it up and let everybody have a piece of it. And my dad, they gave the old farmhouse. He was born in there. I was born in that farmhouse. And when I was born, my dad worked on the highway. And he had a team of mules, and he had to leave. And of course, he couldn't come home every night because they'd be too far with mules to come. But he always told my mother, take care of the cub bear, and that's how I got the name Cubby. And right next door, we had what we called a garage. But it had Dad and Butcher. And we always took the bladder of the pig and cleaned it good and blow it up and use it for a... It lasts for weeks. You use it for a volleyball and what have you. And we had chickens. And we always had chicken for lunch on Sunday. And we go to church. But before we went to church, it was my job to get the chicken ready early. And I'd go catch a chicken and put a board across its head and pull its feet and pull its head off and hold it down and sometimes let it flop around. But I had hot water out there and scald it, you know, and pluck it. And then I'd take it in the house after I got it cleaned, and after we washed it real good, Mom would let it soak in salt water while we went to church. But that was always my job. And that was just, there was nothing to it. Just grab that chicken and take care of it, and off we'd go to Sunday school then. But I wasn't the only one. Everybody around here did the same thing. And we went to town on Saturdays. But you let it snow. But we went town on Saturday because in town, in Neosho, they had a truck with a big wire barrel on it, and they had everybody's name in it. And they'd pull out a name, and they got a $100 bill from the merchants in town. So we never did miss Saturday, but we never did get $100 either. But we always, Mom always packed a lunch, and we went in the big spring park to eat it. It was a good life. But I will have to say, I was always a straight F student, grade school through high school, and I mean F. I was real bashful, couldn't talk or anything. But when I started high school, freshman year here at Neosho, I had a teacher, Mrs. Dorothy Fall, who realized that I wasn't just a moron, and she asked me if I would come in on my study hall period and clean her room, and she would tutor me while I was doing that. Well, I was happy, and she had the cleanest room in school because I knew how to clean. But anyway, later on, after I got old, I ran for the city council and really won. And Bob Hayes ran that same year. And when our first council meeting, they elected me mayor pro tem, and Bob was mayor. And then Bob, I'm sorry to say, had the audacity to have a heart attack that night and could not be on the council anymore. So I automatically became mayor of Neosho. And then after the first term, I was elected mayor the second time. And that's when we had that big tornado. And my teacher, Dorothy Fall, whom I loved, she and her mother lived at the corner of Kodiak and Norway, and they were both killed in that tornado as it came through there. And I was always so proud that she lived to see me become mayor, because she brought me out of the dust, I'll tell you. She was a wonderful woman, and that's probably the most exciting thing I ever did.
1: And you've been listening to Rebecca Cubby Hall tell her story. Born in 1934, lived a long part of her life without electricity. To give you a context that there was life before us here in this great country. Take care of the cub bear, her father would say to her mother. That's how Cubby became her nickname, and it stuck. And by the way, when asked to go get the chicken before church, it did not entail a trip to Kroger or Piggly Wiggly or Ralph's. It meant get the chicken. And anyone who lives a rural life knows what that means back then. When we come back, more of this unique and original voice, but not so unique to you who live out in parts of this great country that live like this and live in the rural parts of the country especially. More with Cubby Hall's story, Trailblazing Woman, here on Our American Stories.
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0: And we return to Our American Stories and our story with Rebecca Cubby Hall. When we last left off, Cubby was telling us about her upbringing, about how terrible a student she'd been, straight F's, she said, and also told the story about how one teacher changed her life, and that teacher, Miss Dorothy Fall, would ultimately lose her life to a tornado. But thanks to that teacher's intervention, well, Cubby would one day become mayor of Neosha, something she was glad that her teacher got to see before that tragedy. Let's turn just a bit back further to her teenage years. Here again is Cubby Hall.
1: I had a paper route in Camp Crowder. Crowder was in full swing, about 70,000 men over there and women over there. And that's why I joined the Army, because I saw those WACs. I didn't know any of them, never spoke to one, but I liked the way they looked. And that was the Women's Army Corps. There was no Women's Army then. Nobody now even knows what WAC stands for.
2: But Rebecca's mother wasn't too fond of the idea of her daughter joining the Army.
1: Oh, I wanted to go so badly. And by her not wanting me to, probably made me want to do it more. But my dad never did say, yes, go ahead. My mother never did say, no, you can't do it. So I did. I joined the Army. And my dad, my mother wouldn't even tell me goodbye. She wouldn't go with me to Kansas City. My dad took me in. I caught the bus. I think it was about 10:30 or 11 at night. Greyhound bus. And my dad said, now, Cub, don't ever do anything that when it gets down to the nitty-gritty, you can't tell your ma and me. I think about that all the time. I think that's the best advice anybody could ever have given a kid. But anyway, I went in the Army, loved it. I was stationed the whole time at Fort Jackson, South Carolina. And they, at there, my commanding officer sent me to Fort Slocum, New York, to what they call Troop Information and Education School. And that's where I became a teacher. And I taught, among other things, I taught how to take an M1 apart and clean it and put it back together. I taught PE, and I taught the history of the military and chemical warfare, of which I remember none of it now. But I didn't have any way to go to town ever because of my job. The buses didn't run after I got off work. I went to work late and got off really late, and so I just bought me a motorcycle. I had never, ever been close to a motorcycle in my whole life, never seen one other than just it driving by, but I bought a 1947 Harley Davidson. When I bought my motorcycle, I went into this shop. I just happened

0: to see it when I got off the bus. And I told him, I want the best bargain you have in this place. And he said, well, it's that one right over there. It was a 1947, I can't remember. It wasn't a great big one, but it was $200. So I paid him cash for it. He gave me a receipt. And I said, now if you'll show me how to ride it, I'll leave. And he said, if I had have known that you didn't know to ride, said, I wouldn't have sold it to you. But he had a big field out behind his shop. So we went out there, and he showed me how you had to change gears with your foot. And I rode round and round and across that field and around it. But I wasn't confident. And I left it for about 2 weeks, and every opportunity I got, I went out and rode that motorcycle. Of course, we weren't allowed to wear pants. We had dresses and bobby socks. I just tucked that old dress out of me, and one day I was out there riding. It took about 2 weeks. I just rode out the gate and kept going. That's it. It was kind of scary at first, but I got used to it and loved it. And if I could afford it now and were younger, I'd buy a motorcycle right now. It was neat. But the only problem I ever had with them were the guys in my office. There were 40 men that worked in my office, and they were always wanting to borrow my motorcycle. And I let some of them and some I wouldn't. And I got out of, my time was up, reenlisted, and they made me get out because I got married. Women cannot be married and be in the service. And then we came back here, went to college to get my bachelor's degree to be an elementary teacher. And it only took me 9 years because I had jobs in between. And the first school I taught in was a one-room school. I had 28 students, boys and girls, first grade through eighth grade. Loved every minute of it. Did my own janitor work. And we had two outside toilets, boys and girls. And my contract read that I would scrub the outside toilets with hot soapy water every Friday night. We didn't even have running water. It was a fun time. And I hardly ever got to sleep because I was so busy getting lesson plans and looking up and doing, and we had a set of world books. That's how we looked things up. And to make copies, I had a hectograph machine that was like a wooden book. You open it up and it had jelly in it. And then you wash that jelly, and then you used an indelible pencil to write on paper, and you write that, and you wet the jelly, put your paper on there and rub it, then take your paper up, and then put a clean sheet of paper on it, and that would make one copy. Then you had to do that all again till you got enough copies for however many students you had. And so I was constantly making copies. And I couldn't let the students do it because they'd see the test. If it were a worksheet, I did let them do it.
1: And Rebecca would have her son, Doug, in the middle of the school year. Becoming a mother didn't slow her down, though.
0: Doug was born in November, and I started to school. And then I realized, boy, I can't do this. So I turned around and went to the hospital. And Doug was born on Thursday, and I took him to school with me on Monday in a clothes basket. So he started pretty young. And the younger kids, even boys, would want to hold him while he was asleep. The older girls, which they'd crucify me for now, but everybody there lived on farms and they belonged to 4-H and everything. The older, the seventh and eighth grade girls would take care of Doug during the day. If he went to sleep, we'd let one of the little girls or little boys hold him while he slept. We didn't care if we brought him as long as I had school. I did 8 years in a one-room schoolhouse. And we had real slate blackboards. you could really clean them.
1: It should come as no surprise, given her penchant for doing the dirty work, so to speak, that Rebecca also worked as a garbage woman. She had a unique way of handling the job because she couldn't lift the heavy bins by hand.
0: I ran house to house, and I would get the trash can ready because there's always trash around them. Pick it up, put it in the can, and then after the guys would dump it in the truck, they just throw the can down on the ground and all the trash that's left in it comes out. So I would pick all that up and put the lid back on it. And people actually came out and they'd bring lemonade and cookies and ice cream and stuff. It'd be easy to gain weight on a trash route.
1: She never stopped teaching, though, even in her work around the city.
0: I got a grant from the government to get 12 high school boys that were in trouble with the law and needed their GED, and took them around with me. And I would sing the multiplication tables for their GED, because there was no way you're going to make those boys sit down and work for their GED. And one of them actually became the superintendent of the streets in Yosho after that. Those boys were a pleasure to work with, really a pleasure. We never had any problems at all. I ain't afraid of anybody or anything. I've done it all.
2: And a special thanks to Katrina Hine and Monty Montgomery for the work on that story. And a special thanks to Cubby Hall, the story of Rebecca Cubby Hall, trailblazing woman here on Our American Story. 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
14: Partly sunny with scattered showers and thunderstorms developing this afternoon. Your 5-degree guarantee, 86. Warm and humid tonight with a low of 66 and a few thunderstorms sticking around. Partly sunny, more thunderstorms on the way Friday with a high of 86. For your complete first warning forecast, tune into WENY News. I'm meteorologist Catherine Schwalm.
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15: DC News. I'm Brian Clark. The war in Iran's led to dwindling supplies of crucial air defense missiles in the national stockpile. And Mick Mulroy, an ABC News contributor and former Deputy Assistant Secretary of Defense, says
16: we should be concerned. If the reports are correct, we have some like the THAAD that are down 80%. And that is significant in that not just our forces rely on these for defensive purposes, but so do our allies and partners in the region.
15: White House Press Secretary Karoline Leavitt said today that a Washington Post reported dust-up between President Trump and Defense Secretary Pete Hegseth over the stockpile, quote, never happened. 1 week after Dr. Anthony Fauci refused to answer questions at a Senate hearing on his handling of the COVID-19 pandemic, that Senate committee voted to hold him in contempt of Congress, setting up a referral to the Justice Department. Chairman Rand Paul said before the party line vote,
17: Dr. Fauci faced no risk of federal prosecution. All he had to do was tell the truth. More than 100 times, though, he refused.
15: But Democratic Senator Gary Peters said this vote would hurt the committee's credibility moving forward.
18: Future witnesses will argue that appearing before Congress exposes them to punishment regardless of whether they comply with a subpoena and invoke a constitutional protection.
15: Federal authorities are investigating whether Iranian-backed hackers are those who've targeted dozens of water systems across the country. ABC's Jim Ryan says this has happened before.
19: There is some precedent to the phenomenon. In early 2024, hackers got into the water supply system in the tiny town of Mule Shoe, Texas, causing the downtown water tower to briefly overflow. That cyber attack was linked to hackers backed by the Russian government.
15: Food safety concerns continue, and cyclosporiasis cases linked to iceberg lettuce have been reported in a number of states. Federal officials now say jalapenos linked to a salmonella outbreak have been connected to a grower in Mexico. You're listening to ABC News.
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3: It's Matt Aceto. Owego Free Academy is beginning repair work after a fire. Crews were called to OFA for an automatic alarm just before 6 p.m. Wednesday. It reportedly took an hour to locate and put out the fire, which was caused by an electrical malfunction. The entrance area to the community pool was damaged, but no injuries were reported. Tompkins County is looking at a nearly 60% reduction in Code Blue funding. Deputy County Administrator Bridget Nugent says the county is receiving just $841,000 for shelter operations this year, compared to roughly $2.1 million last year.
4: It will have a significant impact on what we're able to do for this coming Code Blue season.
3: The county is looking for an explanation.
4: I know Corsa's county administrator has reached out directly to OTDA to get some answers.
3: Nugent adds the county will outline plans for the upcoming winter at a Health and Human Services Committee meeting in September. More financial news. Cortland is handing down the largest fine in the city's history. The Code Enforcement Office has reportedly levied over $53,000 in fines against owners of Perfect World Incorporated, a former animal welfare nonprofit. The penalties have been accruing daily since the building was declared unsafe in March 2025 and ordered to be demolished by the Cortland Common Council. And there's live entertainment this evening in Lansing. The Destination will perform at Myers Park. The group has roots in Latin music and R&B. The concert gets underway at 6:30. Local news matters. In Ithaca, I'm Matt Aceto.
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5: Partly sunny with scattered showers and thunderstorms developing this afternoon. Your 5-degree guarantee, 86, warm and humid tonight. With a few thunderstorms sticking around and temperatures in the mid-60s. For your complete first warning forecast, tune in to WENY News. I'm meteorologist Catherine Schwamm.
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15: All right, let's do it. 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
16: Yo, man.
15: Okay, there's a lot to get to. It does seem like there are parts of the country going crazier every single day.
16: Mm-hmm. Well, again, what did Mark Halperin say, huh?
15: Oh, if Trump won, we would see a mental health crisis unlike we'd ever seen in this country.
16: And he's right. He was spot on. It's happening everywhere.
15: Well, and you're seeing the indoctrination that's been going on for years. All of a sudden, it's like the fruition of that you're seeing.
16: Oh, yeah.
15: Well, let's start with Fauci. What's the deal with Fauci?
17: Well, the Senate Homeland Security Committee has voted to hold Anthony Fauci in contempt and is forwarding the case directly to the DOJ because Fauci pleaded the fifth last week instead of answering questions, even though he has an unconditional pardon. But Democrats, of course, are very mad about this. Senator Richard Blumenthal said, hey, he knows he was going to lie under oath.
15: He just says it, right? Okay.
18: I would simply predict, Mr. Chairman, based on the long history of
8: assertion of self-incrimination rights that there is virtually no chance that a court would actually approve any contempt because he had a well-founded fear of self-incrimination, which entitled him to invoke the Fifth Amendment, and we should hear from his counsel.
15: But well, there's a guy that knows something about lying.
17: Well, yeah.
16: Didn't he just step on the rake?
17: A little bit, yeah. Well, yeah. They're going to try to spin it as, you know, like a perjury trap or whatever. But if the questions are in the time frame of that unconditional pardon, I don't know that that'll hold up. It'll be interesting to see what happens moving forward with this.
15: In just regular guy language, the deal is if you have immunity, which he apparently has from the auto pen, right? Mm-hmm. Then you're called into a hearing like that. You got to give answers.
17: Yeah. There can't be self-incrimination because there's no chance that you'd be charged with any crime.
15: Yes. You've got the immunity idol. You're going to stay on the island.
17: Right.
15: Or out of jail, whichever way you want to put it.
16: Fauci sets the immunity idol down.
15: And yet all the different people on the committee, they bring up the big sheet that says jail. Right. Yeah. The way it should be.
16: Yeah, torches.
15: Well, yeah, exactly. That's what the media will say. It's a witch hunt.
16: It's a witch hunt.
15: Of course it is. Yeah. Veins bulging through their necks as they want Fauci to go to jail.
17: Rand Paul's veins were bulging this morning.
15: Well, that lion's sack.
16: Oh.
15: There are a lot of people that do want to see him in jail, and rightfully so.
16: Mm-hmm.
15: All you got to do is think about the whole COVID episode for about 2 minutes, sometimes 20 seconds. 2 seconds. Yeah. Like, yeah, that guy should pay for what he did. So we'll see what happens with that. And I know, David, probably nothing will happen.
17: Probably not. I mean, you got different states, the state of Florida issuing a subpoena for his records, and they're looking at self-dealing, things like that. So we'll see what happens. I just, out of this contempt of Congress,

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4: This week, the Ithaca Times covers local reactions to two recent fatal shootings by Immigration and Customs Enforcement. Also, the Centers for Disease Control is investigating cyclospora outbreaks in 9 states. On the art scene, local musician and humanitarian Samite will perform his solo show titled Resilience at the Hangar Theater. All this and more in the Ithaca Times on Newsstands Wednesday and all the time at Ithaca.com.
5: I'm Dan Loney with Your Money Now. Weekly unemployment claims ticked higher last week. The report showed 199,000 new claims, which was up 1,000 from the week prior. Continuing claims, which are reported with a one-week lag, came in at 1.801 million, and that was up 24,000 from the prior report. The world's largest spirit maker, Diageo, has announced a cost savings program to the tune of $1.2 billion. The restriction will take place over the next 3 years. The brand also said that it got a boost from the World Cup with a 35% increase in sales of ready-to-serve beverages and cocktails. The markets have turned lower as tech stocks are pulling back and there is a close eye on Iran. The Dow Industrial Average currently is down more than 300 points. The Nasdaq is just slightly into the positive. Oil prices are higher. West Texas crude is up more than 2% at $79 a barrel. That's Your Money Now.
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7: The Markley, Van Camp, and Robin Show. You know, if you're having trouble sleeping and you're thinking, I hate sleeping in the summer, I'm always sweating, it's because it's hot. Mm. Maybe it's your mattress. You know, they have the cooling tech with Ghost Bed. Mm-hmm. I don't know how it works. I just know that it does work. And again, you go on vacation. David's noticed it. I've noticed it.
8: I noticed it, too.
7: Oh, that's right, because you were at the Itchy Inn.
8: I was at the Itchy Inn. I slept on a cement slab.
7: All of a sudden, you're like, oh, my gosh, do I miss the luxury of the ghost
8: bed?
7: Sure
8: do.
9: Yeah. Oh, yeah. Yeah, that, I mean, I love my ghost bed. 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
7: News update, David Van Camp.
9: Do you see that in Michigan, Abdul El-Sayed won 0 of the 15 what are described as working class counties? That is like the lowest share in the state of Michigan of college degrees. 0. But one, all but one of the counties with the most college degrees.
8: Blue Tarski.
7: Mm-hmm. Wow. Yeah, I heard different people talking about that. And it does say something about education. Mm-hmm. Matter of fact, I think it was Laura Ingraham on Fox was talking to J.D. Vance about that. That very thing. And this guy, you know, positions himself as all about, you know, working class. But it's the rich white liberals that vote for the guy.
8: Mm-hmm. If you're a working class guy and you bought a home, you don't own it. You'll never own
7: that would be...
8: Yeah, they'll take that from you.
7: That would be the future.
8: Mm-hmm.
7: Yes. And they had Michael Moore out there.
8: Oh, gosh. Hey, he pops out of the wormhole every now and then, doesn't he?
7: Yeah.
8: Yeah.
7: And talking about, you know, because he's been a Democrat forever.
8: Mm-hmm.
7: Well, he's all down with the DSA.
9: Well, of course he is.
7: And saying, hey, the way the Democrats have done it in the past doesn't work. This is the way of the future, man.
10: We are not going to win the other way. We lost that way when in 24. I will not support hacks in the Democratic Party who have led us to this Waterloo.
7: Right. He you just that, supported Kamala Harris and Joe Biden.
8: He thought the D stood for donuts.
7: We got to get the Nimrods. Here we go.
11: When the going gets tough.
12: Damn it, this is too hard.
11: The dumb get dumber.
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14: I love the poorly educated.
7: All right. Nimrods in the News. We go to Arizona. You got a truck hauling a porta potty on a flatbed. Okay? And here's the thing. You're driving down the road. It's like, oh my gosh, what is... Is that toilet paper flying all over into the air and coming by my car?
8: What?
7: Toilet paper is flying out of the port-a-john as it's rolling down the road.
8: Oh, gosh.
7: Highway Patrol said this is a serious issue. It's creating a littering issue and a potential hazard for other drivers. They're like, well, the toilet paper was clean. It doesn't matter. You got to secure that stuff down. It's got to be properly fastened to prevent debris from
8: said it was clean. Okay.
7: Entering the roadway. Unsecured loads can lead to dangerous distractions. So, yeah, they were ticketed on that. Yeah, you got to lock that thing down. Yeah. That's Nimrods in the News.
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13: Partly sunny with scattered showers and thunderstorms developing this afternoon. Your 5-degree guarantee, 86, warm and humid tonight, with a few thunderstorms sticking around and temperatures in the mid-60s. For your complete first warning forecast, tune in to WENY News. I'm meteorologist Catherine Schwamm.
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21: From ABC News, I'm Brian Clark. Almost 6 months since the U.S. first attacked Iran, new concerns in Washington. One focuses on reports of a dwindling stockpile of air defense missiles. ABC's Louis Martinez covers the Pentagon.
22: We're talking about the THAAD missile system. We're talking about the Patriot missile system. A think tank earlier this month put out information that said that the Patriot missiles have been depleted by 2/3 and the THAADs by half. We have confirmed that reporting. We also know from U.S. officials that the number of TACM and PRISM missiles are, quote, extremely low.
21: The White House has pushed back on reports of shortages. Another concern focuses on how casualties are counted. The Pentagon said there was a technical error, and today Senate Democrats introducing legislation to end that practice. Democratic Senator Tammy Duckworth of Illinois said this affects pensions and benefits.
23: Well, it's about being first and foremost upfront and honest with the American people. Trump's illegal war is deeply unpopular, and he knows it.
21: The FDA has approved Moderna's mRNA flu vaccine for adults over 50.
24: The shot was found to be 27% more effective than the standard vaccine. The new approval comes after an intense flu season last year that saw some of the highest rates of doctor's visits, hospitalizations, and deaths from the virus.
21: That's ABC's Yuri Benajap. A Senate committee voted to hold Dr. Anthony Fauci in contempt of Congress for refusing to answer questions last week. Chair Rand Paul says he'll refer the matter directly to the Department of Justice. Meanwhile, Todd Blanche's bid to lead the department as attorney general still uncertain as some Republicans threaten to vote no.
25: Cassidy actually did speak yesterday, to which he said that he's worried that Trump is just basically going after his political enemies. And I'm sure behind closed doors, he wants assurances from Todd Blanche that that is not his intention, that he doesn't view himself as Trump's personal attorney.
21: You're listening to ABC News.
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26: It's Matt Aceto here. A traffic delay is likely near the Ithaca Commons. Crews with NYSEG have begun utility work in the 100 blocks of North and South Cayuga Street. Officials say Cayuga will be down to a single lane in the work zone, and street parking will be limited. The project is expected to wrap up August 28th. Drivers are encouraged to avoid the area if possible. The SPCA of Tompkins County is running low on supplies. Officials say the busy summer season has left them in need of canned dog food, dish and hand soap, sanitizing wipes, trash bags, and paper towels. The items can be found on the shelter's Amazon wish list or dropped off in person. Well, a Cortland County employee is racking up national certifications. More from WHCU's Matthew Adams.
0: Jennifer Hillman recently completed two specializations through the National Center for Rural Road Safety. Hillman is the health educator and traffic safety and injury prevention coordinator for the health department. She'll work with mobility manager Melissa Potter on a local road safety plan, for which the county recently received a $261,000 DOT grant to develop. Matthew Adams, WHCU News.
26: And free helmets are now available in Tioga County. A program called Helmet First, Ride Second has launched after a $10,000 grant from the Floyd Hooker Foundation, which was announced in May. Tioga County Public Health says they have already given 225 helmets to kids. The free safety gear is for bike riders 14 and younger. Local news matters. On the radio, I'm Matt Aceto.
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2: Partly sunny with scattered showers and thunderstorms developing this afternoon. Your 5-degree guarantee, 86. Warm and humid tonight with a low of 66 and a few thunderstorms sticking around. Partly sunny, more thunderstorms on the way Friday with a high of 86. For your complete first warning forecast, tune into WENY News. I'm meteorologist Catherine Schwalm.

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1: Because El Sayed said that you should have Fetterman's head on a pike.
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1: And that got brought up to him, you know, because he's ugly and whatever. And
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6: I'm Dan Loney with Your Money Now. Apollo Global Management has said that it will buy UK budget airline EasyJet after private equity firm Castlelake says it was pulling out of a potential deal. Apollo is expected to take the carrier private in a deal valued at $7.7 billion. Fox Corporation says it will not renegotiate with the NFL on its media rights until closer to 2030, which is when the league can opt out of its current agreement. The NFL signed its most recent deal in 2021 worth more than $100 billion. Data says that Las Vegas saw about 3.1 million fewer visitors last year. That's off 7.5% from 2025, and it's the steepest decline outside of the pandemic period since the Las Vegas Convention and Visitors Authority began tracking the data in 1970. Markets are lower across the board at this hour. The Dow Industrial Average is down more than 300 points. Meanwhile, the NASDAQ is off about a tenth of 1%. And that is Your Money Now.
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2: ABC News, I'm Brian Clark. The Pentagon has blamed a recent change in how it categorizes casualties related to the military operation in Iran as a technical error. But Democratic Senator Tammy Duckworth today is introducing legislation that she says will prevent this from happening. She says it's about being upfront and honest with facts that could have big impacts.
3: There is different statuses for how our service members are treated for their wounds and compensated if they are wounded or killed in a combat operation as opposed to a non-combat injury or death.
2: A Senate committee today voted to hold Dr. Anthony Fauci in contempt for his refusal to answer their questions last week. Committee Chair Rand Paul says he'll refer the vote to the Justice Department. The FDA voted to approve Moderna's first ever mRNA seasonal flu shot for people 50 and older. Data showed the vaccine was 27% more effective than the traditional flu shot. This is ABC News.
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4: It's Matt Aceto. Owego Free Academy is beginning repair work after a fire. Crews were called to OFA for an automatic alarm just before 6 p.m. Wednesday. It reportedly took an hour to locate and put out the fire, which was caused by an electrical malfunction. The entrance area to the community pool was damaged, but no injuries were reported. Tompkins County is looking at a nearly 60% reduction in Code Blue funding. Deputy County Administrator Bridget Nugent says the county is receiving just $841,000 for shelter operations this year, compared to roughly $2.1 million last year.
5: It will have a significant impact on what we're able to do for this coming Code Blue season.
4: The county is looking for an explanation.
5: I know Corsa's county administrator has reached out directly to OTDA to get some answers.
4: Nugent adds the county will outline plans for the upcoming winter at a Health and Human Services Committee meeting in September. More financial news. Cortland is handing down the largest fine in the city's history. The Code Enforcement Office has reportedly levied over $53,000 in fines against owners of Perfect World Incorporated, a former animal welfare nonprofit. The penalties have been accruing daily since the building was declared unsafe in March 2025 and ordered to be demolished by the Cortland Common Council. And there's live entertainment this evening in Lansing. The Destination will perform at Myers Park. The group has roots in Latin music and R&B. The concert gets underway at 6:30. Local news matters. In Ithaca, I'm Matt Aceto.
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6: Partly sunny with scattered showers and thunderstorms developing this afternoon. Your 5-degree guarantee, 86, warm and humid tonight. With a few thunderstorms sticking around and temperatures in the mid-60s. For your complete first warning forecast, tune in to WENY News. I'm meteorologist Catherine Schwamm.
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11: 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I play bingo, bowling, Jeopardy, Wheel of Fortune, just about anything you can think of. 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

0: The Markley Van Camp and Robin Show. It's true. People talk about the weight loss injections because they do get results. But some people don't want to mess with needles. And some people also don't want to deal with any sort of side effects that could cause, well,
1: yes,
0: an embarrassing situation.
2: Oh, boy.
0: You carrying an extra pair of underwear or something like that with you. Well, that's what it is sometimes. You think it's a sneaker and it's a mess and people don't want to deal with it, but they would like to lose significant weight.
2: A sneaker?
0: Yeah. And there was a bunch of doctors that got together and said, I think we could do this. And they came out with a product called Lean, and it's worked for a lot of people.
1: And the khaki pants industry loves them for it. Lean.
0: Yes.
1: It works like the shots, but no needles. 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
1: This is absolutely unhinged. You've got Francesca Hong, who is very upset about her proximity to whiteness, and the proximity to whiteness is her own son.
0: What?
3: For me, assimilation always kind of took over. And so I did marry my proximity to whiteness continues, right? I'm my son is biracial. He's half white and half Korean.
0: That's memorizing the news. It has to be.
2: Proximity to...
0: Wow.
4: When the going gets tough.
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0: We're running out of time. That's
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0: my fault.
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5: I love the poorly educated.
0: You got her. You got a male lady that stole cats from people that's
2: no,
0: been caught.
2: No.
0: More next hour. 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
13: Partly sunny with scattered showers and thunderstorms developing this afternoon. Your 5-degree guarantee, 86. Warm and humid tonight with a low of 66 and a few thunderstorms sticking around. Partly sunny, more thunderstorms on the way Friday with a high of 86. For your complete first warning forecast, tune into WENY News. I'm meteorologist Catherine Schwalm.
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14: From ABC News, I'm Brian Clark. The White House is disputing reports that the war in Iran has led to a shortage of air defense missiles in the national stockpile. Mick Mulroy, an ABC News contributor, is a former Deputy Assistant Secretary of Defense.
15: We should be concerned. If the reports are correct, we have some, like the THAAD, that are down 80%. And that is significant in that Not just our forces rely on these for defensive purposes, but so do our allies and partners in the region.
14: The Pentagon said that a technical error led to a change in how it was classifying casualties in Iran. Senator Tammy Duckworth of Illinois, a combat veteran, is today introducing a bill to prohibit these kinds of changes, saying the facts are important.
16: There is different statuses for how our service members are treated for their wounds and compensated if they are wounded or killed in a combat operation as opposed to a non-combat injury or death.
14: This morning, a Senate committee voted to hold Dr. Anthony Fauci in contempt of Congress over his refusal to answer questions last week about COVID-19. Chair Rand Paul said he'll refer the vote directly to the Department of Justice. Another company's under fire after acknowledging that one of its AI agents broke past company guardrails and targeted a separate company, says ABC's Alex Stone.
17: This time it's Meta, and they say that one of their AI models hacked into another company. This was during cybersecurity testing, very similar to what we've heard from the other companies recently. So Meta says it was a misconfiguration, is how they put it, by an independent company that does cybersecurity evaluations for Meta. And they say they inadvertently gave Meta's models access to the internet during this test, that normally it is enclosed and they don't have that access.
14: Health officials in Michigan say consumers there can resume their regular lettuce eating habits because cyclosporiasis cases in the state are declining. Michigan saw the bulk of the nationwide uptick. You're listening to ABC News.
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19: I'm Matthew Adams. A new state study claims homelessness is falling. Data released recently by state controller Tom DiNapoli shows a nearly 14% decline in Tompkins County's homelessness rate in the past year. Legislative Chair Shauna Black doubts the data.
20: They use a time and place count, and essentially that's one night in February where individuals in our community actually go out and count people that are living on the streets. That doesn't take into consideration the weather that night. It also did not take into consideration many of the evictions that we're seeing coming out of Asterie. It doesn't take into effect people that are couch surfing or people that they might not have been able to find that are camping outside.
19: DiNapoli's numbers were released last month. Health officials are focusing on youth recreation safety in Tioga County. The health department recently launched its Helmet First, Ride Second program, which educates children on bike, scooter, and skateboarding safety and distributes free helmets. The program is made possible by a grant from the Floyd Hooker Foundation and has already given away 225 helmets this summer. To learn more or schedule a distribution event, call 607-687-8600. Elsewhere in Tioga County, a business owner is giving a big donation. Adam Weitzman has given $30,000 to the Waterman Conservation Education Center in Apalachin. The donation is supporting urgent facility repairs, more staffing, and cooling improvements for the five-week summer camp, which ends tomorrow. Executive Director Christopher Audette says enrollment has grown in recent years. And the community beach party at Yeaman Park is canceled. The Cortland County Health Department and City Youth Bureau have postponed this evening's celebration due to possible thunderstorms in the forecast. Officials say the event is being rescheduled for a different date, and they'll share more info soon. I'm Matthew Adams.
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13: Partly sunny with scattered showers and thunderstorms developing this afternoon. Your 5-degree guarantee, 86, warm and humid tonight. With a few thunderstorms sticking around and temperatures in the mid-60s. For your complete first warning forecast, tune in to WENY News. I'm meteorologist Catherine Schwamm.
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1: I'm Nicole Murray with Your Money Now. Fox said it will not renegotiate with the NFL on a new media rights deal until closer to 2030, when the league can opt out of its current deal. The NFL has held talks with Fox and CBS parent Paramount on striking a new TV deal that would have the broadcasters pay the league more money in exchange for more guaranteed years of live games. Nintendo has reported fiscal first quarter earnings, beating analyst revenue and profit estimates, even as its Switch 2 console sales saw a sharp decline. Nintendo Switch 2 hardware sales fell more than 34% from a year earlier to roughly 3.8 million units. The company maintained its forecast for the year ending March 2027, which was announced in May. Honda's profit for the fiscal first quarter more than doubled from a year ago as the Japanese automaker continues to tackle a turnaround from the first full year loss in its history. Quarterly sales rose 13.5% to $38 billion. Stocks are still mixed. That's Your Money Now.
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2: ABC News, I'm Brian Clark. A Senate committee voted to hold Dr. Anthony Fauci in contempt of Congress for refusing to answer questions about the COVID-19 pandemic. The committee's chair, Rand Paul, says he'll refer the vote directly to the attorney general, sidestepping the usual precedent of a full Senate vote.
3: And really doesn't have to go before the Senate. There is some precedent for doing it that way, and it still may be done that way. But for now, we will hand carry this over to the attorney general.
2: There's new pressure on Republican Congressman Max Miller of Ohio. The state's other Republican senator, John Husted, said he believes dropping out would be in the best interest of Miller's family. Miller has been involved in a custody dispute with his ex-wife, the daughter of Ohio's Republican Senator Bernie Moreno. Health officials in Michigan say people in the state can resume their regular lettuce eating habits because cyclosporiasis cases are declining. Michigan saw the bulk of the nationwide uptick in the parasitic illness. This is ABC News.
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5: I'm Matthew Adams. Tompkins County is looking at a difficult code blue season. The State Office of Temporary and Disability Assistance notified the County Department of Social Services Monday of its funding for the upcoming winter shelter season. Deputy County Administrator Bridget Nugent.
6: This year's allocation of $841,000 represents a nearly $1.2 million reduction in prior year's allocation.
5: The reduction represents an approximate 60% decrease in funding over last year. Cortland now has a policy on murals. Common Council approved the city's first ever rules Tuesday for reviewing and approving murals in the historic district. Mayor Scott Steve says some murals, like the one for Ronnie James Dio at the Hollywood restaurant, tried getting approval, but the city had no policy on record. The law was adopted unanimously. A Cortland County employee is accruing national certifications. Jennifer Hillman recently completed two specializations through the National Center for Rural Road Safety. Hillman is the health educator and traffic safety and injury prevention coordinator for the health department. She'll work with mobility manager Melissa Potter on a local road safety plan, for which the county recently received a $261,000 grant from the DOT to develop. And lastly, Owego Free Academy is beginning repair work after a fire. Crews were called to OFA for an automatic alarm just before 6 p.m. Wednesday. It reportedly took an hour to locate and put out the fire, which was caused by an electrical malfunction. The entrance area to the community pool was damaged, but no injuries were reported. News on the radio. News online anytime at 607newsnow.com. Local news matters. I'm Matthew Adams.
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7: Partly sunny with scattered showers and thunderstorms developing this afternoon. Your 5-degree guarantee, 86. Warm and humid tonight with a low of 66 and a few thunderstorms sticking around. Partly sunny, more thunderstorms on the way Friday with a high of 86. For your complete first warning forecast, tune into WENY News. I'm meteorologist Catherine Schwalm.
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2: This week, the Ithaca Times covers local reactions to two recent fatal shootings by Immigration and Customs Enforcement. Also, the Centers for Disease Control is investigating cyclospora outbreaks in 9 states. On the art scene, local musician and humanitarian Samite will perform his solo show titled Resilience at the Hangar Theater. All this and more in the Ithaca Times on Newsstands Wednesday and all the time at Ithaca.com.
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1: Artificial intelligence has been used to design brand new viruses that are fully functional and can replicate in the laboratory.
2: Oh, God.
1: This is the first time whole genomes have been successfully designed by AI. The novel viruses, 16 of them, that are called bacteriophages. These are engineered to only infect specific bacteria, and Stanford researchers say they pose no threat to people. Stanford researchers synthesized 302 of the most promising AI designs, and 16 proved effective. They're saying, hey, this is about, you know, getting, you know, attacking antibiotic resistant bacteria, things like that. There is also researchers from Johns Hopkins Center for Health Security say, yeah, this actually raises some urgent biosafety and biosecurity questions. New viruses with the potential to cause disease really shouldn't be pursued.
0: What are we doing?
2: I don't know.
1: The nerds will kill us all.
0: Oh, yeah. And revenge. Then the machines will kill the nerds.
1: Yes.
0: And with that, we go to Nimrod's.
3: When the going gets tough.
4: Damn it, this is too hard.
3: The dumb get dumber.
5: All right, Dan.
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4: I love the poorly educated.
0: All right. Nimrod's in the News. This story's been out there, just now hitting, well, nationally, I guess. Did you hear about this male lady in Florida, Martin County, that was stealing cats?
2: Stealing cats.
0: Yeah, on a route.
2: Holy
0: smokes. Now arrested after authorities rescued 80 cats from her home.
2: Oh, for dang.
0: Oh, yeah.
2: Oh.
0: Some were stolen. Some were just feral cats. Talking 80 cats and 12 dogs at this woman's place, and she was not cooperating. Gail Gastino. And I'm seeing a picture right now of the home. It is insane.
2: Yeah, get the cats and dogs out of there and then just light that thing on fire.
0: Well, and then news talked to some people like, hey, I think that's my cat in there.
6: Oh, God. I saw one of the rescuers, animal control officers, bring out a cage with a tiny white cat in it. I know there's other white cats in the world, but man, something just hit me. It's just absolutely horrifying.
7: Yesterday, I didn't really even know about the news story until about two random people called me and said, you live next to Sunshine Mobile Homes, right? The mail lady got arrested, and I looked on the news and saw a video of...
0: Whoa, and that's Nimrod's in the News.
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13: Partly sunny with scattered showers and thunderstorms developing this afternoon. Your 5-degree guarantee, 86, warm and humid tonight, with a few thunderstorms sticking around and temperatures in the mid-60s. For your complete first warning forecast, tune in to WENY News. I'm meteorologist Catherine Schwamm.
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17: From ABC News, I'm Brian Clark. Senator Mitch McConnell was last seen on Capitol Hill June 11th and says in a statement moments ago that he has been discharged from a rehabilitation center and has returned home. The former Republican leader was hospitalized in June. It wasn't until nearly a month later that his office said it was due to a fall that left him unconscious. McConnell says he'll continue physical therapy. Today on Capitol Hill, a Senate committee voted to hold Dr. Anthony Fauci in contempt for refusing to answer its questions about COVID-19. Chair Rand Paul says he'll refer the matter directly to the Attorney General.
18: And really doesn't have to go before the Senate. There is some precedent for doing it that way, and it still may be done that way. But for now, we will hand carry this over to the Attorney General.
17: Fauci's attorney called the vote a crude political stunt. There's new pressure on Republican Congressman Max Miller of Ohio to drop out of his reelection race. The state's other Republican senator, John Houston, said he believes it would be in the best interests of Miller's family. Miller has been involved in a contentious custody dispute with his ex-wife, who's the daughter of Senator Bernie Moreno of Ohio. The White House is disputing reports that the war in Iran has forced a shortage of air defense missiles. Press Secretary Caroline Leavitt pushed back on a report that President Trump got into a dispute with Defense Secretary Pete Hegseth over the shortage. Meanwhile, as talks continue about potentially reopening the Strait of Hormuz, so does the up and down impact on gas prices, says ABC's Elizabeth Schulze.
19: When you're filling up right now, compared to before the start of the war, a typical size SUV, 18 gallons, it's about $20 more on average every fill up. People are filling up once a week, if not more. This is still a higher cost. And it's, you know, to get to that point where we're before the war, $2.94 a gallon, it's still going to take some time and a lot more than a promise that the shipping is going to happen.
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1: matters.
3: I'm Matthew Adams. Cortland is handing down the largest fine in the city's history. The code enforcement office has reportedly levied over $53,000 in fines against owners of Perfect World Incorporated, a former animal welfare nonprofit. The penalties have been accruing daily since the building and property was declared unsafe in March 2025 and ordered to be demolished by Cortland Common Council. Ithaca is seeing the opening of new businesses. Downtown Ithaca Alliance CEO Nan Rohrer says you can enjoy some summer relief starting at Press Bay.
22: They've got Cool Cones, which is a Hawaiian ice location. If you want to drink your cold instead, you can hit Tiny Wines over in DeWitt Mall. Steamy Dumplings has opened up. That's on Aurora Street, right next to the Lotus. And Sedona Mesa Grill is new. That is the replacement for what was at Crayola on Aurora Street, or Restaurant Row, as folks call it.
3: Rohrer says food options are becoming more diverse. A traffic delay likely near the Ithaca Commons. Crews with NYSEG have begun utility work in the 100 blocks of North and South Cayuga Street. Officials say Cayuga will be down to a single lane in the work zone and street parking will be limited. The project is expected to wrap up on August 28th. Drivers are encouraged to avoid the area if possible. And the SPCA of Tompkins County is running low on supplies. Officials say the busy summer season has left them in need of canned dog food, dish and hand soap, sanitizing wipes, trash bags, and paper towels. The items can be found on the shelter's Amazon wish list or dropped off in person. Local news matters. Broadcasting in Ithaca, I'm Matthew Adams.
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13: Partly sunny with scattered showers and thunderstorms developing this afternoon. Your 5-degree guarantee, 86. Warm and humid tonight with a low of 66 and a few thunderstorms sticking around. Partly sunny, more thunderstorms on the way Friday with a high of 86. For your complete first warning forecast, tune in to WENY News. I'm meteorologist Catherine Schwalm.
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0: I know the headlines change, the threats facing Israel and their survival, that does remain. 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
3: I'm Dan Loney with Your Money Now. Warner Brothers Discovery shares are on the rise, up around 5% after reporting strong earnings growth ahead of its potential merger with Paramount Skydance. Streaming surpassed $3 million in revenue, which was a 10% year-over-year increase. It also noted that growth in HBO Max can be tied directly to new markets in which the channel is appearing. Data says that Las Vegas saw 3.1 million fewer visitors last year, which is off about 7.5%. From 2024. It ends up being the steepest decline outside of the pandemic period since the Las Vegas Convention and Visitors Authority began tracking the data back in 1970. Wall Street indexes are lower across the board at this hour. The Dow Industrial Average is down more than 400 points. Meanwhile, the NASDAQ is off about a tenth of 1%. West Texas crude is up 2% at $77 a barrel. That's Your Money Now.
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4: Linda believes in eliminating the Senate, the presidency, and Congress picks judges. She wants wide open borders. She wants to abolish the border.
5: Amnesty. Who is this? You're not talking about me.
4: About Linda. That's Linda. That's you. That's your voice. Abolishing ICE, defunding the Department of War, ending all you're for all of this, right?
5: Oh my God.
4: No more cash bail, a wealth tax, Green New Deal, abolish prisons and police. You agree with all that, right?
5: Did someone slip you a tainted Jolly Rancher? What is going on in that studio? What is happening?
4: What is a tainted Jolly Rancher?
5: It's exactly what it sounds like, my friend. And I'm wondering, it must be something because you seem to have lost your mind.
6: If you go on Bill Maher's podcast, you'll find
5: out. Yes, well done, Jason. Exactly right.
4: Oh, no. That's probably the reason I can't do this. I
5: love this idea. I think you should. You guys could sit outside, pick a spot and sit outside. You do
4: He's
5: his,
4: not
5: going to
4: change
5: yours.
4: Anything for me. Trust me. He doesn't care.
5: You would change for him. He would change for you. I think it would be nice.
4: I'd have a drink with him. Drink with anybody. I even offered to buy Obama beer back in the day.
5: You could do drinks and cigars by the water.
4: Exactly.
5: Very romantic.
6: There'll be some kind of smoke in that room.
4: There'll be some kind of smoke. Cigar smoke? I can live with that. All right. Anyway. So we'll play last night's DSA candidate. We have another one coming on today, Oliver Larkin in Florida, the 25th District. We'll get to all of that, your reaction to it. Lee Zeldin, John Solomon, Greg Jarrett also coming up. We'll get to a lot of calls if you want to weigh in on this radicalized, or if you saw last night's show and you want to weigh in, maybe you give me a grade. 800-941-SHAWN, our toll-free telephone number. You want to be a part of the program as we continue.
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8: ABC News, I'm Brian Clark. Senator Mitch McConnell of Kentucky, not seen on Capitol Hill since June 11, says in a statement he's been discharged from a rehabilitation center. He had suffered a fall at his home in June and was briefly unconscious. ABC Stephen Portnoy has the latest from Washington.
9: The statement only says that he'll continue his recovery at home during the August work period, the state work period, so the August recess, which will end sometime in mid-September. And the open question here in Washington is, will we see Mitch McConnell return to D.C., return to the Capitol for his final months of his 7th term?
8: The attorney for Dr. Anthony Fauci called today's Senate committee vote to hold Fauci in contempt a crude political stunt. The committee chair, Rand Paul, says he'll refer the vote on Fauci's refusal to answer questions last week to the Department of Justice. Oil prices remain elevated. Still no deal to reopen the Strait of Hormuz. And tomorrow's July jobs report could show more financial impacts.
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11: I'm Matthew Adams. Tompkins County is outlining its budget process for the public. The county is launching a series of informational releases titled Understanding Your County Budget on its website. Over the next 4 weeks, officials will break down key concepts and steps in developing the spending plan. After the recommended budget presentation on September 1st, the series will continue with guidance on the proposal and the legislature's expanded budget committee meetings. Learn more at 607newsnow.com. Tompkins County is looking at a nearly 60% reduction in Code Blue funding. Deputy County Administrator Bridget Nugent says the county

0: is receiving just $841,000 for shelter operations this year, compared to roughly $2.1 million in 2025.
1: It will have a significant impact on what we're able to do for this coming Code Blue season.
0: The county is looking for an explanation.
1: I know Corsa's county administrator has reached out directly to OTDA to get some answers.
0: Nugent adds the county will outline plans for the upcoming winter at a Health and Human Services Committee meeting in September. And finally, the Downtown Ithaca Alliance is beginning to plan this year's Apple Harvest Festival. CEO Nan Rohrer says they need help.
2: This is always the time we start to go, oh gosh, how are we going to find the 200 or so volunteers that we need to put on this event? For those who are not familiar, this is a three-day event that draws roughly 50,000 people over those 3 days. And it is a lot of work for our staff and for the community and for our city and county partners.
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4: Partly sunny with scattered showers and thunderstorms developing this afternoon. Your 5-degree guarantee, 86, warm and humid tonight. With a few thunderstorms sticking around and temperatures in the mid-60s. For your complete first warning forecast, tune in to WENY News. I'm meteorologist Catherine Schwamm.
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5: Freedom of riding a motorcycle on the open road can be a thrilling adventure. 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
6: This week, the Ithaca Times covers local reactions to two recent fatal shootings by Immigration and Customs Enforcement. Also, the Centers for Disease Control is investigating cyclospora outbreaks in 9 states. On the art scene, local musician and humanitarian Samite will perform his solo show titled Resilience at the Hangar Theater. All this and more in the Ithaca Times on Newsstands Wednesday and all the time at Ithaca.com.
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3: And now, this is the Kudlow Riff.
4: Go big in Iran. Apparently, President Trump has ordered, or given the order, for a massive fresh attack on Iran.
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3: And now, this is the Kudlow Riff.
4: I'm assuming there's been a presidential finding to send the CIA and our other secret intelligence services, along with Israel's Mossad, covert operations to help the dissidents. We know who they are. We have people on the ground. We've been in touch with them. The question is, can we mobilize them against the Islamic regime, help them with money, other resources, maybe military resources, financial resources? Who knows? But covert operations, the way Reagan helped Poland to bring down the Soviet communists in the 1980s and other Eastern European countries that were under the yoke of Soviet communism. We can do the same thing here, hopefully, with covert operations. And so there's the update. And this is the right thing to do. And, of course, it has economic, look, it has economic benefits. The sooner we get this finished and stop screwing around with silly diplomatic, I mean, President tried diplomacy. I don't think J.D. Vance understands this. Vance has pluses and minuses, but the MOU, you know, I defended it because I was hopeful maybe something could come of it, but it had too many loopholes, and of course the Iranians don't observe any of these memos anyway. So it affects the price of energy, obviously price of oil, which has gone back up. West Texas is in the mid-80s. Gasoline prices have backed up through $4 a gallon nationwide, AAA nationwide. But this can change very quickly.
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0: Hannity's shootout is coming up today. You don't want to miss this. We're going to check in with Oliver Larkin, one of these DSA candidates. We'll also replay some of my debate last night on Hannity with DSA member Chris Rabb. We also have John Solomon and Greg Jarrett are going to join us. And also Lee Zeldin will check in. And a lot of your calls coming up. Write down our toll-free telephone number. 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
13: Partly sunny with scattered showers and thunderstorms developing this afternoon. Your 5-degree guarantee, 86. Warm and humid tonight with a low of 66 and a few thunderstorms sticking around. Partly sunny, more thunderstorms on the way Friday with a high of 86. For your complete first warning forecast, tune in to WENY News. I'm meteorologist Catherine Schwalm.
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14: From ABC News, I'm Brian Clark. Senate Majority Leader John Thune asked for his reaction to the reports that the U.S. stockpile of its defensive missiles has dwindled because of the war in Iran.
15: Well, the reports are concerning, and obviously that's why we need to do more to make sure that our military has the funding it needs.
14: The White House denies any shortage, but ABC contributor Mick Mulroy, a former Deputy Assistant Secretary of Defense, said this could be exploited by Iran if diplomatic efforts falls through.
16: If we do escalate, then obviously Iran is going to counterattack, and that's when these munitions issues become more problematic.
14: Former Senate Majority Leader Mitch McConnell says in a statement he has been discharged from a rehabilitation center. ABC's Stephen Portnoy has the latest from Washington.
17: What's important to point out here is that it's been nearly 2 months since his Senate colleagues last saw Mitch McConnell. He was hospitalized on June 14th for reasons that were not initially disclosed. About a month later, on July 12th, his office said that he was hospitalized because of a fall that left him briefly unconscious. He also said he had to deal with a mild case of pneumonia. Now we are being told that the 84-year-old senator has been released from rehab and will continue recovering at home.
14: A Senate committee voted to hold Dr. Anthony Fauci in contempt for refusing to answer questions about COVID-19 last week. Committee's chair Rand Paul said he would refer it directly to the Justice Department, but also acknowledged the vote could go first to the full Senate.
18: The next decision we have decided is we will forward it. It's the committee's verdict that he should be held in contempt and it will be sent. But no one said that we won't bring it before the Senate. We'll see what happens over time.
14: Financial markets lower at the close on Wall Street, and tomorrow the July jobs report's due out. Economists are expecting it to show a gain of approximately 83,000 jobs in July and unemployment holding steady at 4.2%. 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
2: I'm Matthew Adams. A new state study claims homelessness is falling. Data released recently by State Controller Tom DiNapoli shows a nearly 14% decline in Tompkins County's homelessness rate in the past year. Legislative Chair Shauna Black doubts the data.
3: They use a time and place count, and essentially that's one night in February where individuals in our community actually go out and count people that are living on the streets. That doesn't take into consideration the weather that night. It also did not take into consideration many of the evictions that we're seeing coming out of Asteri. It doesn't take into effect people that are couch surfing or people that they might not have been able to find that are camping outside.
2: DiNapoli's numbers were released last month. Health officials are focusing on youth recreation safety in Tioga County. The health department recently launched its Helmet First, Ride Second program, which educates children on bike, scooter, and skateboarding safety and distributes free helmets. The program is made possible by a grant from the Floyd Hooker Foundation and has already given away 225 helmets this summer. To learn more or schedule a distribution event, call 607-687-8600. Elsewhere in Tioga County, a business owner is giving a big donation. Adam Weitzman has given $30,000 to the Waterman Conservation Education Center in Apalachin. The donation is supporting urgent facility repairs, more staffing, and cooling improvements for the five-week summer camp, which ends tomorrow. Executive Director Christopher Audette says enrollment has grown in recent years. And the community beach party at Yeaman Park is canceled. The Cortland County Health Department and City Youth Bureau have postponed this evening's celebration due to possible thunderstorms in the forecast. Officials say the event is being rescheduled for a different date, and they'll share more info soon. I'm Matthew Adams.
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4: Partly sunny with scattered showers and thunderstorms developing this afternoon. Your 5-degree guarantee, 86, warm and humid tonight. With a few thunderstorms sticking around and temperatures in the mid-60s. For your complete first warning forecast, tune in to WENY News. I'm meteorologist Catherine Schwamm.
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5: I'm Dan Loney with Your Money Now. Stocks continue to push lower as a deal to open the Strait of Hormuz may not now happen. The Dow Industrial Average is down right around 500 points. The NASDAQ is off by about a tenth of 1%. Oil prices were on the rise after that news. West Texas crude up almost 3% today at $77.20 a barrel. Shares of Restaurant Brands International, the parent company of Burger King, on watch today. The company posted a beat on earnings and noted that Burger King saw an 8.5% jump in same-store sales last quarter. Outside of the U.S., that number was also strong with gains of about 5.5%. Just one day after launching an artificial intelligence tool that allowed users to create fictional aerial images, Google Earth rolled it back, citing concerns about misinformation. The New York Times reported that Google Earth launched a feature called Nano Banana 2, which allowed people to type whatever you want to see into the platform. That's Your Money Now.
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1: Tompkins County trying to get some financial help. An application was submitted for funding from the Homeless Housing and Assistance Program. Tompkins County's Administrator, Corsa Akumfi.
2: And we're very hopeful we will be able to get this $15 million funding. And the county has committed at least now $3 million to build an 80-bed shelter.
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3: ABC News, I'm Brian Clark. The Supreme Court struck down President Trump's bid to end birthright citizenship, the constitutional provision that gives citizenship to anyone born in the United States. Today, the president said the administration's going to make adjustments, and Deputy Chief of Staff for Policy Stephen Miller in the Oval Office explained some planned changes.
4: To expand the definitions of people who are ineligible for birthright citizenship. That includes, for example, alien enemies of the United States, members of foreign terrorist organizations, and large categories of people who lobby and act on behalf of foreign governments.
3: The president reiterated that the U.S. has more than enough munitions amid reports that the war with Iran has depleted the U.S. stockpile of defensive missiles. Tomorrow, the July jobs report provides a latest snapshot on the labor market. Economists expecting it to show a gain of approximately 83,000 jobs in July, with unemployment steady at 4.2%. This is a
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5: I'm Matthew Adams. Tompkins County is looking at a difficult code blue season. The State Office of Temporary and Disability Assistance notified the County Department of Social Services Monday of its funding for the upcoming winter shelter season. Deputy County Administrator Bridget Nugent.
6: This year's allocation of $841,000 represents a nearly $1.2 million reduction in prior year's allocation.
5: The reduction represents an approximate 60% decrease in funding over last year. Cortland now has a policy on murals. Common Council approved the city's first ever rules Tuesday for reviewing and approving murals in the historic district. Mayor Scott Steve says some murals, like the one for Ronnie James Dio at the Hollywood restaurant, tried getting approval, but the city had no policy on record. The law was adopted unanimously. A Cortland County employee is accruing national certifications. Jennifer Hillman recently completed two specializations through the National Center for Rural Road Safety. Hillman is the health educator and traffic safety and injury prevention coordinator for the health department. She'll work with mobility manager Melissa Potter on a local road safety plan, for which the county recently received a $261,000 grant from the DOT to develop. And lastly, Owego Free Academy is beginning repair work after a fire. Crews were called to OFA for an automatic alarm just before 6 p.m. Wednesday. It reportedly took an hour to locate and put out the fire, which was caused by an electrical malfunction. The entrance area to the community pool was damaged, but no injuries were reported. News on the radio. News online anytime at 607newsnow.com. Local news matters. I'm Matthew Adams.
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7: Partly sunny with scattered showers and thunderstorms developing this afternoon. Your 5-degree guarantee, 86. Warm and humid tonight with a low of 66 and a few thunderstorms sticking around. Partly sunny, more thunderstorms on the way Friday with a high of 86. For your complete first warning forecast, tune into WENY News. I'm meteorologist Catherine Schwalm.
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2: News.

0: Well, Dave, we're on the job. I'm limiting my power to the best reading of the law, limiting my power in a way that limits whoever follows me in this position afterwards. And my message to Congress and others who might not be happy with that is, if you have a problem with what I'm doing, then change the law. But no longer are we going to have agency heads getting creative, giving themselves power that Congress hasn't done inside of statute. So we can get the environmental wins. We can help grow the economy. We can be responsible stewards of tax dollars. We can be accountable to the people. We can be transparent to the public. And that is the type of model that should be coming out of an agency like EPA, as opposed to having bureaucrats who are very much like those in charge of Europe, who want to take that climate alarmism to a level where, you know, jobs end up getting cut. You have people who are paying more for their energy. They're losing consumer choice in what type of vehicle to own, and all of those costs and impacts and brownouts and blackouts that come with it. So, yeah, this is one of those key moments where hopefully common sense prevails.
1: Well, I appreciate all the work you're doing. I think, unfortunately, it's underreported because there's always so much other news. But I want to give you a lot of props, and you're a friend, and you're doing a great job. We appreciate you being on and updating us. Lee Zeldin, thank you, my friend.
0: Thanks, Sean.
1: Back to our phones we go. Let's say hi to Eduardo. He is in my free state of Florida. What's up, Eduardo? How are you?
2: Yeah, good afternoon, Sean. Thank you for taking my call. Yeah, I got a comment on Mr. Tallarico and that Michael Dukakis tank in the moment fake truck. What a joke. And I really hope Latinos are not going to fall for him, because he's Italian. And he's going to think, oh, well, I speak Spanish too. And, you know, I dig you guys, and I see what you're going through with ICE. Pretty ridiculous. I hope they don't fall that, because then I watch the Spanish news, and it's very anti-Trump on both of the Spanish news. It's ridiculous, and we got to call them out.
1: Well, I get reports from friends of mine that are bilingual or speak Spanish, and they tell me all the time that you can't believe how things are reported on some of these channels. I did have a good idea about it. It is what it is. I mean, the media, one of the reasons I'm so grateful to have this radio show and my TV show and to have now this new podcast. By the way, we did drop an unbelievable podcast with Perez Hilton, you know, after what happened the other night. I can't believe it. I mean, he had actually reached out to people he felt he hurt. He found God. He, you know, his whole life story, his whole life changed. And so I'm not really sure what's going on. My prayers are with him. But, you know, he'd reached out to people he felt he hurt. He used to be very aggressive in terms of celebrity reporting, et cetera. But, you know, I'm only telling you that if it's not for talk radio, Fox News, and the podcasters that have common sense, there are some that are just off the wall. Be selective who you listen to. I'm telling you, you don't get the message. And it is, I'm grateful that we still have free speech. But when you go over their agenda in all of its, you know, all of their details, it is scary to me and to everybody. All right, quick break. Right back to our phones. Toll free. Our number is 800-941-SEAN as we continue.
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6: Nancy was a very busy waitress, pouring cups of coffee and serving food at an Ohio restaurant. 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Someone told Nancy she could make big bucks doing that. 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After hearing his positive comments, Nancy hopped a plane to Hollywood to try her luck as a real voice talent. 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Her most famous creation? 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Nancy Cartwright proves it pays to speak up. With the Success Journal, I'm Chris Whitting.
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2: This week, the Ithaca Times covers local reactions to two recent fatal shootings by Immigration and Customs Enforcement. Also, the Centers for Disease Control is investigating cyclospora outbreaks in 9 states. On the art scene, local musician and humanitarian Samite will perform his solo show titled Resilience at the Hangar Theater. All this and more in the Ithaca Times on Newsstands Wednesday and all the time at Ithaca.com.
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9: From ABC News, I'm Brian Clark. After the Supreme Court rejected President Trump's effort to end birthright citizenship, his administration's taking a new approach to try to limit the scope of the Constitution's 14th Amendment, which grants citizenship to anyone born in the United States. The president signed several executive orders today, and Deputy Chief of Staff Stephen Miller explained the purpose of one.
10: To expand the definitions of people who are ineligible for birthright citizenship. That includes, for example, alien enemies of the United States, members of foreign terrorist organizations, and large categories of people who lobby and act on behalf of foreign governments.
9: The president also said the U.S. has enough defensive missiles, refuting a report that the stockpiles dwindled amid the war in Iran. He put the blame for any issues on his predecessor.
11: Look, we gave tremendous amount to Ukraine, the Biden people did, and they were given free of charge, no charge. No charge. Billions, hundreds of billions of dollars.
9: Senate Majority Leader John Thune said the reports were concerning.
12: Well, the reports are concerning, and obviously that's why we need to do more to make sure that our military has the funding it needs.
9: The former Senate Majority Leader Mitch McConnell says he's out of a rehab facility, but ABC's Jay O'Brien on Capitol Hill says there are plenty of outstanding questions about the 84-year-old's health.
13: He's now recovering at home in Kentucky. He says he'll continue to check in on Senate business. It all comes after, remember, that fall on June 14th. So now over a month and a half ago, in which McConnell's office said he was knocked briefly unconscious and was rushed to the emergency room.
9: Investigators in Washington state say the man in custody and charged with starting last week's devastating fires in Spokane admitted to starting at least 25 fires between July 4th and August 11th. You're listening to ABC News.
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2: I'm Matthew Adams. Cortland is handing down the largest fine in the city's history. The Code Enforcement Office has reportedly levied over $53,000 in fines against owners of Perfect World Incorporated, a former animal welfare nonprofit. The penalties have been accruing daily since the building and property was declared unsafe in March 2025 and ordered to be demolished by Cortland Common Council. Ithaca is seeing the opening of new businesses. Downtown Ithaca Alliance CEO Nan Rohrer says you can enjoy some summer relief starting at Press Bay.
3: They've got Cool Cones, which is a Hawaiian ice location. If you want to drink your cold instead, you can hit Tiny Wines over in DeWitt Mall. Steamy Dumplings has opened up. That's on Aurora Street, right next to the Lotus. And the Dona Mesa Grill is new. That is the replacement for what was at Crayola on Aurora Street, or Restaurant Row, as folks call it.
2: Rohrer says food options are becoming more diverse. A traffic delay likely near the Ithaca Commons. Crews with NYSEG have begun utility work in the 100 blocks of North and South Cayuga Street. Officials say Cayuga will be down to a single lane in the work zone and street parking will be limited. The project is expected to wrap up on August 28th. Drivers are encouraged to avoid the area if possible. And the SPCA of Tompkins County is running low on supplies. Officials say the busy summer season has left them in need of canned dog food, dish and hand soap, sanitizing wipes, trash bags, and paper towels. The items can be found on the shelter's Amazon wish list or dropped off in person. Local news matters. Broadcasting in Ithaca, I'm Matthew Adams.
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4: Partly sunny with scattered showers and thunderstorms developing this afternoon. Your 5-degree guarantee, 86, warm and humid tonight, with a few thunderstorms sticking around and temperatures in the mid-60s. For your complete first warning forecast, tune in to WENY News. I'm meteorologist Catherine Schwamm.
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2: I'm Dan Loney with Your Money Now. Elite frequent flyers on American Airlines will no longer be able to jump from coach to first class on several long-haul routes. Instead, those passengers will be placed on a complimentary upgrade list for premium economy. It's part of a plan by several airlines to increase revenue and profits and not give away those pricier seats. You can add Spider-Man Brand New Day officially to the $1 billion Club, and that makes it four films that have crossed that plateau in 2026. But it is also the most in a single year since 2019, when there were nine. The pandemic cut into profits for the film industry since then. And this also means that the domestic box office is on pace to cross $10 billion in sales for the first time in 7 years. Wall Street ended its five-session rally with all three indexes lower. The Dow Industrial Average down 464 points at 53,885. NASDAQ lost 15 points. The S&P 500 was up by 13. That's Your Money Now.
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9: I'm Matthew Adams. Tompkins County is outlining its budget process for the public. The county is launching a series of informational releases titled Understanding Your County Budget on its website. Over the next 4 weeks, officials will break down key concepts and steps in developing the spending plan. After the recommended budget presentation on September 1st, the series will continue with guidance on the proposal and the legislature's expanded budget committee meetings. Learn more at 607newsnow.com. Tompkins County is looking at a nearly 60% reduction in Code Blue funding. Deputy County Administrator Bridget Nugent says the county is receiving just $841,000 for shelter operations this year, compared to roughly $2.1 million in 2025.
10: It will have a significant impact on what we're able to do for this coming Code Blue season.
9: The county is looking for an explanation.
10: I know Corsa's county administrator has reached out directly to OTDA to get some answers.
9: Nugent adds the county will outline plans for the upcoming winter at a Health and Human Services Committee meeting in September. And finally, the Downtown Ithaca Alliance is beginning to plan this year's Apple Harvest Festival. CEO Nan Rohrer says they need help.
11: This is always the time we start to go, oh gosh, how are we going to find the 200 or so volunteers that we need to put on this event? For those who are not familiar, this is a three-day event that draws roughly 50,000 people over those 3 days. And it is a lot of work for our staff and for the community and for our city and county partners.
9: The festival is held at the end of September. News on the radio. 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I'm Matthew Adams.
12: Partly sunny with scattered showers and thunderstorms developing this afternoon. Your 5-degree guarantee, 86. Warm and humid tonight with a low of 66 and a few thunderstorms sticking around. Partly sunny, more thunderstorms on the way Friday with a high of 86. For your complete first warning forecast, tune into WENY News. I'm meteorologist Catherine Schwalm.
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16: And we have to do the same amount of pull-ups that a man does for the physical training and the test. It's a challenge, but you can do it. You just got to set your mind to it. 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

0: You all control everything, the Supreme Court, the presidency, the Senate, and the House. Where are your solutions? Why are we not doing so well?
1: Well, we just had 4 years of Biden and wide open borders and a president that didn't know what day of the week it was. So, I mean, I think we're doing a lot better off. Let me ask you if I can, a last question.
0: You're trying to talk
1: so
0: about
1: the top,
0: currently
1: the top 10% of Americans pay 50 to 60% of our tax bill. The top 20% pay nearly 100%. The bottom 50% of wage earners pay 1 to 2% of the total income tax bill. Now, to me, that's redistribution. How much of every dollar that any American makes should they be allowed to keep without you and your fellow DSA members taking it?
0: This is go back to the Reagan era. How about those
1: The Reagan era was he dropped the top marginal rate. He dropped the top marginal rate from 70 to 28%. You want 28%? You'd be okay with that?
0: What I'm saying is there was a time under Democratic and Republican presidencies where the tax rate on the wealthiest Americans was much higher than it is now.
1: Okay.
0: And Reagan I think you should go back to that.
1: So let me help educate you because I know a lot about Reagan.
0: Millionaires like yourself and billionaires
1: let me educate
0: to pay their
1: you.
0: Fair share. Because I'm old school.
1: I pay way more than my fair share. Trust me. The bottom 50% of wage earners pay 1 to 2% of the tax bill. But Reagan dropped the top marginal rate from 70 to 28%. It created 20 million new jobs, the longest period of peacetime economic growth in history. If you want to adopt Reaganomics, I don't know. I might consider your candidacy if you get rid of this other nonsense that you believe.
0: That's
1: I'm glad you find this humorous.
0: I'm glad you're applauding Reagan.
1: I mean, I feel like I've made progress with you today.
0: Listen,
1: 70 to 28% is
0: probably things that we agree. I think there's plenty of things that we can agree on. I've worked with conservative Republicans for 10 years in the nation's largest full-time state legislature.
1: All right. Well, you have the bluest district in the country, so I imagine you're going to Washington. Congratulations. We appreciate your time. Thank you.
2: When they say it, you need to believe it. That's the bottom line. Listen, God forbid a major storm hits. We're in the middle of hurricane season and you lose your power. 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
6: We all know how important it is to stay active as we age, especially as we get older. But I've come to realize that for as good as people are about getting their cardio in, a lot of older folks really don't seem to be doing the recommended amount of strength training or even understand why it's so important. It helps you stay functional and therefore independent for as long as possible. Certified strength and conditioning specialist Dana Santis says a great place to start is not with dumbbells or barbells, but with your body weight, which allows you to build strength while also learning how your body moves and where your limitations exist. It also reduces the risk of overwhelming your connective tissue, which adapts more slowly than muscles as we get older. Once you're comfortable, you can dial up that intensity, but do it slowly, do it carefully. I'm Dr. Sanjay Gupta, helping you live a better life.
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And nobody asked under Biden what the price of a taco was or a burrito. Nobody was talking about affordability.

0: So we basically have these sort of woke right isolationists who will use anything, who are looking for any argument. Some of them actually believe it. To prevent us from defending ourselves, from taking preemptive military action against a country that has been killing our people for 47 years, promises to have nuclear weapons, and is ideologically and religiously committed to blowing us off the face of the earth. I'm happy to engage the substance of this discussion about whether or not we should have gone into Iran, if they'll just cool it with their little sloganeering from time to time. More than happy to have that debate. But now they're trying to claim that that's what causes inflation or did? The price of a taco? They sound like the left. They sound like Bernie Sanders, actually. Okay, and I'll say what I actually said about 8-10 months ago, but I'll say it again. Okay, ready? No, young people today do not have it as hard as young people had it 50, 60, 70, 80 years ago. They simply don't. There, I said it. I'll be right back.
1: Mark Levin.
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2: Mostly cloudy for tonight with lows warm in the upper 60s. For your Friday tomorrow, starting with some fog, otherwise partly sunny. Highs will be in the upper 80s, and there is a chance of some showers and thunderstorms for the afternoon. And for Saturday, more of the same, partly sunny with showers and thunderstorms in the afternoon. Highs in the mid-80s.
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3: ABC News, I'm Brian Clark. The back and forth over the Strait of Hormuz continues as President Trump was asked if there's been a deal reached with Iran to reopen that critical passageway.
4: Well, I don't want to say it has been. It's sort of open right now. You know, we have a thing called the blockade headed up by the U.S. Navy, and we control it. And now we control it, but they can always shoot something. They always have something or drop a mine.
3: The president refuted reports that U.S. stockpiles of defensive missiles have dwindled because of the war. More than 7,000 flight delays in the U.S. today, and one factor, an outage at a major air traffic control center in Minneapolis that shut down airspace over a wide swath of the Midwest. That airspace has reopened. The 37-year-old man accused of starting a destructive wildfire last week in Spokane, Washington, was in court. Prosecutors say he described fire as powerful and beautiful and that he planned the fire for months. This is ABC News.
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0: It's okay. I'm just trying to remember what we do have here. Poor Mr. Producer, he can't predict everything I'm going to do, and there's so much audio out there. I mean, there's no point in getting all of it, right, Rich? So, I mean, we only use a small percentage of it as it is. President Trump has vowed to hunt down leakers who revealed the U.S. is suffering from a shortage of critical missiles. President said he would seek long prison sentences for figures who passed treasonous statements to the media. And he insisted the U.S. had massive amounts of munitions. We do. Just none of those, apparently. And that is a problem. It's a big problem. The president has vowed to hunt down leakers who revealed the U.S. is suffering from a shortage of critical missiles. The president, writing on social media in the early hours of Thursday, did not clarify which media reports he was referring to. Why does he have to do that? We are well aware of them. They are out there. Multiple media reports, because the media are like the sparrows on the telephone wire, you know. One turns in one direction, they all turn in one direction. One flies off, they all fly off. That's the media. The media has this group mentality. CBS News has reported the U.S. had nearly all its long-range precision missiles during its war against Iran. Used almost all of them. While the Washington Post said the president had berated Pete Hegseth, the U.S. Defense Secretary, for misleading him about the shortages. The president has denied that. Caroline Leavitt has denied that. Pete Hegseth has denied that. But that doesn't stop the media. The president said the U.S. has massive amounts of munitions, especially of certain types. I'm sure that's 100% accurate. Additionally, large amounts are being manufactured and shipped to the U.S. as needed, he said. Defense companies are building the largest number of plants and factories in our country's history. We know that's true. He said the leakers of these treasonous statements are being hunted down. Long-term jail sentences will be sought. Good. They need to be, because we cannot have information like this spewed out by some individual or individuals. Gaps in munition stockpiles have been widely predicted since the war began in February 28. A report from the Royal United Services Institute predicted the U.S. had just a month of critical missiles. Well, they were wrong about that. It's been 6 months, hasn't it? Two people familiar with the matter told the Washington Post that Mr. Trump complained he thought the missile issue had been fixed. The White House dismissed all this as fake news, denying that the encounter ever took place at Camp David, they said. Mr. Hegseth blamed Steven Feinberg, his deputy, for the shortages and for not ensuring Mr. Trump was aware of the issue, the sources said. Hegseth denies this. So there you have it. Now that it's all public, the only silver lining is to do something about it. Do something about it. And the president's trying to do something about it. In fact, Biden did nothing about it. And that's part of the problem we have. You have a Republican president, you know, Trump in his first term, and Republicans before him, they build up the military. Then you have the Democrats. They want to spend all this money for redistributing wealth and all of these other mindless programs and projects. And so they take it out of the Defense Department. The massive spending is in domestic spending. It's in entitlement spending. It is not defense spending. It's not the Iran war. Despite what the woke right, isolationists, and neo-fascists say, because they don't know what the hell they're talking about. We'll be right back. Gold entered 2026 after a historic year. 53 new all-time highs, an average price up 44% year over year, then pushed past $5,500 an ounce in January. Right now it's pulled back, and many in Wall Street analysts are telling clients this is the window before gold pushes back towards new highs. Meanwhile, silver is on track for a sixth year of structural supply deficit, with solar, EVs, electronic, and industrial demand still pulling heavily on the market. And gold's pullback has been fueled by fading Fed rate hopes and massive debt. 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
2: Mostly cloudy for tonight with lows warm in the upper 60s. For your Friday tomorrow, starting with some fog, otherwise partly sunny. Highs will be in the upper 80s, and there is a chance of some showers and thunderstorms for the afternoon. And for Saturday, more of the same, partly sunny with showers and thunderstorms in the afternoon. Highs in the mid-80s.
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3: News, I'm Wayne Cabot. Unfriendly skies in 9 states affected by a total shutdown of airspace. Systems going offline for reasons we still don't know. ABC News transportation reporter Sam Sweeney.
4: Well, this was a radar and a frequency outage at one of the largest air traffic control centers. This is called Minneapolis Center, but it handles the air traffic over several nearby states. We're talking more than 330,000 square miles.
3: Systems are returning with delays. The court case is on hold for a man authorities say confessed to starting one of the Spokane wildfires that destroyed more than 800 homes. His attorney is asking for a mental health evaluation. Prosecutors say he admits to starting at least 25 other fires last year. Olympian David Hearn, accused of vandalizing the reflecting pool, can take a victory lap now. A federal judge today dismissed the criminal case with prejudice. And that decision means the government cannot charge him again later if it would want to. This is ABC News.
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2: 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Squaw Island is on the north side of the lake and is comprised of an extremely rare form of carbonite and lime that forms as deposits on pebbles. The rock is hard when in water, but crumbles when exposed to air, so much of the island has eroded. 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

0: accident. And not only does it put you and your passengers in danger, but everybody on the road in our community. According to the National Safety Council, cell phone use while driving leads to 6 million accidents per year. And drivers distracted by texting are 8 times more likely to be involved in a collision. 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